0: This will be Diego Benitez on the extra point. Once again, he's 1-for-1 this evening. Now make it 2-for-2. Morristown West has the last 14 points of the first half, and they will take a 14-6 lead into the locker rooms. It's Morristown West 14, David Crockett 6. The Baskets Repair Heating and Air Halftime Show is coming up next as you're listening to Northeast State Community College David Crockett Football on AM 910 WJCW and 101.5 WQT HD3.
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0: 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Halftime score, Morristown West 14, David Crockett 6. Let's look at the first half individual stats. For Morristown West, their quarterback Riley McClellan was 6 out of 15 for 76 yards. Colin Rouse, their other QB, was 3 out of 3 for 12 yards. In the rushing department, they had Gabe Kimbrough for 6 carries for 30 yards, Bobby Fair 4 carries for 0 yards, Riley McClellan 7 carries for 52 and a touchdown, Colin Rouse 2 carries for 15, you had Parker Klusman 2 carries for 16 yards, and Michael Holmes 1 carry for 6 yards and a touchdown. In the receiving department, Colin Rouse had 2 catches for 22 yards, Denarius Ewing 1 catch for 14, Cooper Short 3 for 22, Bobby Fair 1 for 1, and Brady Darnell 2 catches for 33 yards. They had 88 yards passing, 119 yards rushing for a total of 207 yards of offense in the first half for the Trojans. For David Crockett in the first half, A.J. Wynn was 5 out of 7 for 56 yards in the touchdown. In the rushing department, Josiah Antone, 5 carries for 13. Ezra Haas, 3 carries for minus 3. A.J. Wynn, 6 carries for 31. And Caleb Callahan, 1 carry for 3 yards. In the receiving department, Marcus Carrier, 1 catch for minus 1. Colton Mullis, 1 catch for 4 yards. Josiah Antone, 1 catch for 38. And Brady Tapp, 2 catches for 15 yards and a TD. They had 56 yards passing by Wynn, 44 yards rushing for, in total, a 100-yard performance in offense in the first half there for David Crockett. Halftime score again is Morristown West 14, David Crockett 6. We continue with the Baskets of Pair Heating and Air halftime show. Baskets of Pair Heating and Air. 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We're back after this as you're listening to Northeast State Community College David Crockett football on AM 910 WJCW and 101.5 WQT HD3.
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0: Halftime score here in Morristown, where it is Morristown West 14, David Crockett 6. We continue the Baskets of Pair Heating and Air halftime show. 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All right, so Morristown West leading by 8. Let's look at the first half drive charts. Morristown West got ball first to open up the game. They went 6 plays, 31 yards, 1:44 off the clock, but had to punt on that first drive of the game. They gave the ball to David Crockett, their own 22 of 10:16 on the clock. They went 10 plays for 30 yards, ended up having to punt themselves after moving into Morristown West territory, but took 6.5 minutes off the clock. They gave the ball to Morristown West at their own 27-yard line there for the Trojans. It was a 3-and-out for Morristown West, 3 plays, 3 yards, 1:05 off the clock, giving the ball back over to David Crockett, their own 32 with 2:41 left in the half. The Pioneers then ran off the clock in the first quarter, and then on the first play of the second quarter from 11 yards out, it was a trick play. Josiah Antone, the running back, took the direct snap. He handed it off to the quarterback, A.J. Wynn, who faked the handoff to the wide receiver in motion, Marcus Carrier. Wynn then went to the end zone on the pass to Brady Tapp for the 11-yard TD. That put David Crockett on the board. The extra point by Ruben Ibarra Flores was blocked by Morristown West. It was a 6-play, 67-yard drive that took 2 minutes and 50 seconds off the clock, put David Crockett ahead 6-0. Morristown West then get the ball back to their own 20 with 11:51 left in the first half. They went 11 plays in 4 minutes and 19 seconds on that drive. Got about 45 yards on the drive, I should say, beg your pardon. But at the end of it all, they ended up having to turn it over on downs. They had to go for it on a 4th-and-17 inside David Crockett's 40-yard line. Weren't able to get anything, only got a yard there on 4th down. They had to turn it over on downs. 11 plays, 4:19 off the clock. David Crockett got the ball back at their own 36 with 7:32 left in the half. It was a 3-and-out for the Pioneers. 3 plays, 5 yards, 1:34 off the clock there for David Crockett, giving the ball back over to Morristown West at their own 37. Still trailing 6-0 to the Pioneers with 5:58 left in the first half. And then here's where Morristown West went 10 plays, 63 yards on that drive. Finished it off with a Michael Holmes 6-yard touchdown run that took 2:47 off the clock. Their extra point was good, and Morristown West then had the lead 7-6 over David Crockett. Crockett then got the ball back at their own 20-yard line, 3:11 left in the half. Not able to do anything with it. 3 plays, 2 yards, 3 and out, only 40 seconds off the clock. clock, only made Morristown West burn one timeout, and they gave the ball back over to the Trojans at the Morristown West 39-yard line, 2 minutes and 31 seconds left in the second quarter, and the Trojans had two timeouts to work with, and they went perfectly down the field, 12 plays, 61 yards, 2 minutes and 31 seconds off the clock. It finished with a Riley McClellan 8-yard touchdown run on the final play of the first half. The extra point was good to give Morristown West a 14-6 lead over the Pioneers of David Crockett. Your first half total stats, Morristown West ran 42 plays for 207 yards. That's 4.9 yards per play, and took 13 minutes and 26 seconds off the clock in their time of possession. For David Crockett, they ran 22 plays, 20 less plays than Morristown West, for only 100 yards. That's 4.5 yards per play. They had the ball for 11 minutes and 34 seconds in the first half. Morristown West leads it here at halftime, 14-6 over David Crockett. As you listen to the Baskets Repair Heating and Air halftime show, Baskets Repair Heating and Air, give them a call at 423-791-5841 to repair your HVAC units. As we continue on the halftime show after the break, we're going to take a look at scores from around the area on this Friday night in Week 4 in Northeast Tennessee. We're again your halftime score here in Morristown. Morristown West 14, David Crockett 6 in Region 1 5A action. 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
0: Halftime score here in Morristown. Morristown West 14, David Crockett 6. As we continue here from Burke-Tony Stadium this evening on the Baskets Repair Heating and Air halftime show, Baskets Repair Heating and Air, give them a call at 423-791-5841 to repair your HVAC units. Let's look around some other scores from around the area this evening. Right now, Cherokee leads Granger at last report in the first quarter, 14-0. Last report over on our sister station, 640, the BXSM, the Sports Monster. Oak Ridge leads Dobbs Bennett 14-3. Midway through the second quarter, it's Elizabeth and 21, Volunteer nothing. Midway through the first quarter at last report, it was Greenville 14, Seymour nothing. At halftime, Happy Valley leads Hampton 21-8 in that battle of undefeated teams in Carter County. Late in the second quarter, South Green leads North Green 27-6. Halftime, Northview Academy 17, Pigeon Forge 14. Late in the second quarter, Science Hill rolling past Bearden right now, 28-0. Speaking of rolling, tough night for Daniel Boone, as you probably would expect, down in Sevierville against the Smoky Bears of Sevier County. At halftime tonight in Sevierville, it is Sevier County 55, Daniel Boone nothing right now. They're between the Trailblazers and the Smoky Bears. Also at halftime, Jellicoe shutting out Sunbright 20-0. Jellicoe kind of under the radar, undefeated to start off the season there for them. They sit at 3-0, may be very well on their way to going 4-0 right now with that halftime leader for Sunbright. Late in the second quarter, in the other matchup going on in Region 1 5A action tonight, it's Cott County on the road to Tennessee High. 2 minutes, 27 seconds left in the first half. Tennessee High leading Cott County right now 43-0 at the Stone Castle in Bristol. Early in the second quarter, Cosby leads at Unica 46-0 over the Rangers. And at halftime in Region 1 3A action, Unicoi County leads over the Chucky Doak 34-14. Those are halftime scores here from around the area, including also, let's go ahead and just touch on some Knoxville scores for a moment, if we may. In the second quarter, Sullivan East is on the road at Eagleton Academy, with Eagleton Academy leading Sullivan East 20-0 right now. Also, Westridge, this is the game over in our sister station, 104.9 Nash Icon WKOS. It's right now Hardin Valley leading Westridge 14-0 there in that matchup down in Knoxville. Other notable games going on there in the Knoxville area is at halftime, Alcoa 42, Knox West nothing. Midway through the second quarter, Heritage 14, Anderson County 7. Halftime, Austin East 18, Scott 7. Halftime, Bradley Central 35, Farragut nothing. Farragut's still looking for win number one right now. Hard to believe. Midway through the second quarter, South Doyle 21, Carter 7. First quarter, Gibbs 14, Morristown East nothing, as the Hurricanes are still looking for their first points in a while after being shut out last week by David Crockett. Halftime, Greenback 30, Harriman nothing. Second quarter, Knox Central 56, Campbell County nothing. Second quarter, early, Concord Christian 14, Knox Halls 3. Halftime, Cleveland trailing Maryville, to no surprise, the Rebels lead it right now 27-0. Halftime, Mex County 22, McMinn Central 7. Also at the half, Coalfield rolling past Oakdale 42-0. Second quarter, 14 for Wartburg, nothing for Oliver Springs. Also in the second quarter, Powell leading William Blount right now 14-0. Second quarter, it's Rockwood 7, Midway 6. And also in the second quarter, Sweetwater 24, Polk County 0. In college scores tonight, North Carolina State and Richmond are currently in the lightning delay. I think North Carolina State was already up 21-0 in that matchup when it went to the lightning delay. You also have a first and goal right now for Louisville as they're driving on Villanova against an FCS opponent. Right now it's Louisville 24, Villanova 10. And also Boston College leading late in the first quarter over Rutgers. That's 14-0. Boston College has the lead over the Scarlet Knights right now on Chestnut Hill there with the Battle of the Eagles and the Scarlet Knights in an ACC Big Ten battle this evening in Massachusetts. Halftime score once again, it is Morristown West 14, David Crockett 6. We continue with the Baskets of Pair Heating and Air halftime show after this as you're listening on AM 19 to JCW, 101.5 to BQT HD3.
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0: 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It's Morristown West, 14, David Crockett, 6. It's homecoming this evening here at Morristown West, and the homecoming festivities are still ongoing currently here at Morristown West High School. They've been out there on the field for nearly now 20 minutes as now Morristown West has exited their locker room. They're ready to start warming up here for second half action. The special teams unit for David Crockett is also back out in the field. They're ready to start warming up as well as the David Crockett football team is standing just off the field on the track as they're waiting for the field to clear here. That looks like they're about ready to crown the king and queen this evening here for Morristown West High School. It is Morristown West 14, David Crockett 6, so obviously get to second half action coming up here in just moments. As we mentioned earlier, it's the beginning of play of the night for everyone in Region 1-5A in regional action. Sevier County obviously routing Daniel Boone right now 55-0 at the half. It's Tennessee High leading 43-0 over Cott County late in the first half in that matchup in Bristol. This one is the tight one right now. Could make a strong case. This is a battle of who could be a 3 or a 4 seed, who could even still have hope for who could be a 2 seed at some point later on here in this process of the regular season. We're only in week number 4, so we've got a lot of weeks to go here, but this is the sort of thoughts you start thinking about already at this juncture of the year here early in regional play. With only 6 teams in the region, each game matters a ton right now for these teams, certainly when you're matching up against some teams that you think you're probably going to be fairly even against in the standings this year. We will tell you that right now it's now at halftime in Bristol. Tennessee High now leading Cott County 50-0 is that halftime score there in Bristol between the Vikings and the Fighting Cocks this evening. They're in Bristol at the Stone Castle.
13: The great work they do in our community. Thank you, United Way. And now for the big announcement.
0: David Crockett's team is now crossing over and trying to reach to their far sideline. They're also warming up just a little bit on this right side of the field at the moment as well. As this homecoming festivity is going a little bit long, to be honest, so they're probably sitting there sort of saying, hey, we got to get this thing going here at some point to get into second half action shortly. I will update you on one other college score we didn't get to a moment ago, and that was the Missouri-Kansas border war. They're just getting underway in the last 6 minutes or so of game action, still scoreless so far. Missouri driving on Kansas this evening. They're in Lawrence. And they just announced the homecoming queen to a nice rousing applause there for some happy student here at Morristown West to be named the homecoming queen here for 2026 here for the Trojans on the football side of things here in 2026. All right, halftime score against Morristown West 14, David Crockett 6 this evening. We'll wait to see what the Trojans like to do at quarterback in the second half. They've played both Riley McClellan and Braden Rouse. Both have played well. Both have done good things there at QB. Rouse kind of got the offense going. McClellan, though, carried that into when he went back into QB as well after that point. David Crockett's slated to get ball first to open up the second half is obviously for the Pioneers. You look at it there for them, they obviously have to start figuring out if what they're going to need to do to get back into an offensive rhythm. After they had the touchdown drive there on their second drive of the first half, they have not been able to get a first down since. 6 plays, no first downs on their last 2 drives there for the Pioneers. 6 plays, only a total of 7 yards on those 6 plays as well there for David Crocker in their last 2 drives of the first half. It's Morristown West 14, David Crockett 6. Second half action's coming up. 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
16: Second half action about to get underway as there's about a minute on the clock here as they're letting both teams get a little bit more warmed up after a long halftime here this evening in Morristown. As it's Morristown West 14, David Crockett 6. As second half action about to get underway here in just a few moments here in Hamblin County. It should be David Crockett getting the ball first to open up the second half as Morristown West got the ball first to open up the second half, open up the game, I should say, there for the Trojans earlier on this evening. Don't forget, we'll have the Food City scoreboard coming up later on this evening after the game. Take around scores from around the area. Also after the game, we'll have the Baskets Repair Heating and Air Player of the Game. 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Every first down for David Crockett is also an Andrew Johnson Bank first down. Helping friends is our business, Andrew Johnson Bank, 1551 East Jackson Boulevard in Jonesboro. Finally getting ready for second half action. Kicking it away now for Morristown West will be Diego Benitez. Deep for Morristown West is A.J. Wynn standing inside the zone five. Every kickoff so far tonight for both sides have been touchbacks. We'll see if that'll be the case here as well for the Trojans to open up the second half. It's a luau night for the student section here at Morristown West. They're decked out appropriately so. And A.J. Wynn lets that ball go over his head into the end zone for a touchback. And David Crockett will open up the second half at their own 20-yard line, trailing now by 8. So can A.J. Wynn and this David Crockett offense get back into some sort of rhythm? They moved the ball well in the first two drives. They only scored on one of them, but they moved the ball well on both of the first two drives of the game. And now, obviously, we're able to get stalled on those last two for 6 plays, 7 yards, 2 punts. A.J. Wynn and the Pioneer offense will now work right to left in your dial, starting off on the far right hash. Wynn in the shotgun, Antone the tailback standing to his left. Ezra, make that Braden Stutes, the right side H-back. Carrier and Mullis, the near side receivers. Brady Tapp, the far side, who had the touchdown in the first half. Wynn, shotgun snap, shoulder high, handoff. Antone, who gets tripped up in the backfield, falls forward for a yard to the 21, and it'll bring up 2nd and 9. Antone had gotten off to a nice, consistent start, but he didn't get a ton of touches there late. They are going to say he kind of slid his way up to the 22. Excuse me. We'll call that a gain of 2, and now make this a 2nd and 8 for David Crockett. Ball just inside the far right hash. Carrier, the far side receiver. Stutes and Mullis to the near left. Make that tap and Mullis, I beg your pardon, to the near left. Stutes the left H-back. Antone the tailback to the right side of Wynn in the shotgun on 2nd and 8. Handoff Antone, 2nd straight play. Works his way off the right side of the line up to the 24 for another gain of 2, and it'll bring up 3rd and 6. 11:05 within his third quarter. It remains Morristown West 14, David Crockett 6. 3rd and 6 for David Crockett from their own 24.
17: 3rd down and 6.
16: Tapp and Mullis will remain the receivers to the near side. It's the near long side. Far right side will be Carrier on the short side of the field. Wynn in the shotgun. Antone is tailback. He now looks to the sideline for a check with move. The play clock at 12. Antone will now move to his left in the backfield. Play clock down to six. Wynn takes a snap, rolls to his left on third and six, looking downfield, looking for Mullis near midfield, and he overshoots him out of bounds. He'll fall incomplete as Mullis goes running into the Morristown West sideline, and it'll bring up fourth down. Fourth and six now here for David Crockett at their own 24-yard line. Hayden Wild will be deep on the punt return here for Morristown West once again. And once again, three straight drives from Morristown West after their touchdown, where it has been three drives and punts on three and outs. It was six plays for 7 yards in those last two drives of the first half. Now when you include this drive, three drives, 11 yards on nine plays. Ruben Ibarra Flores had pressure in his face. Able to get the punt off, though. Good deep punt to the far side of the field. Over Wilden, who makes a great David Crockett bounce inside the 20, rolling inside the 10, and is going to spin dead at the Morristown West 7-yard line. A punt of 24 plus 43. That counts as 67 yards by my math. A 67-yard punt for Ruben Ibarra Flores. Downs Morristown West deep inside their own 10-yard line for their first drive of the second half. Morristown West will start off with 10-16 left in his third quarter, leading by eight at their own seven. McClellan will be the quarterback in the shotgun. We saw both him and Rouse behind center in the first half there for the Trojans. Rouse will be in the slot to the near side where they have trips. Rouse, Shorts, and Darnell inside out. Ewing, the far side receiver, with Kimbrough, the left side tailback, to McClellan in the shotgun on first and 10. Rouse now in motion from the right side. Hand off Kimbrough on first and 10. Kimbrough works his way up the gut across the 10 to the 11 for a gain of four. It'll bring up second and six.
13: Tackled by Josiah Antone.
16: Antone on the tackle there for David Crockett. Second and six now for Morristown West. It was death by a thousand paper cuts late in the first half and those last two drives by the Trojans. Can the David Crockett defense start to get some stops again? 9:45 left in this third quarter. Morristown West leading by eight. Second and six from their own 11. Rouse in motion again from right to left. McClellan, high snap, looks to his left, looking for Ewing, the far side receiver. Ewing back at the 10, able to fight his way up to the 12 for a gain of one before he's double-teamed there by Caleb Callahan and A.J. Wynn on the tackle. It'll be a gain of one, and it'll bring up now third and six. Make that third and five, I beg your pardon.
13: Third down and five.
16: As McClellan finds Ewing for a second time tonight, he has two catches for 15 yards. Third and five now for Morristown West from their own 12. 9:10 left in the third quarter. Can they move the chains? A lot of space on the far side if they want it. McClellan in the shotgun. Kimbrough to his left. Fakes the handoff. Looks across the middle. He's able to find his man, who's able to break a tackle but then loses bounces. He's going to be caught by the shoestrings. Braden Rouse brought down by Jordan Milliholland at the 34-yard line on a gain of 22. First down, Morristown West. It was right there we were talking about before the play. A lot of space is what Milliholland was giving to Rouse on the far side. And to no surprise, Morristown West took advantage of it. Handoff Kimbrough. Kimbrough across the 35, up to the 38 for a gain of four on first and 10. And it'll bring you up second and six.
13: Tackled by Josiah Antone.
16: 8.5 left here in the third quarter. Morristown West leading by 8, 14 to 6. Ball in the middle of the field, McClellan the shotgun, Kimbrough to his right, Short and Darnell to the near side as receivers, Ewing and looks like now Klusman to the far side. Now make that Rouse, a bigger pardon. Handoff, Kimbrough up to the 40, Kimbrough falls forward to the 41 for a gain of three, and it'll bring up third and three. Back-to-back carries there for Kim, who's got 10 yards on this drive after a 30-yard first half for the sophomore. 5'7", 175 pounds. Third and three. Shoulder high snap to McClellan. Screen pass out to Darnell. Darnell trying to cut his way up the near side. Does so to the 45. He has the first down as he falls forward to the 49 for a gain of eight. But there's a flag sitting back at the 44. And it's holding on Morristown West. It's coming back. It was a third and three. Now we'll see what their spot will be here. If this will make it now a third and what number, depending upon the spot. The spot of the foul where the flag is thrown is right at the first down marker at the 44. If they mark it off from there, it would then become a third and 10. Darnell was able to work his way off the side. They are going to mark it off from the spot. Or they're going to say it was after the first down. Let's see here what the call is. Well, the signal from the official was still first down. If they were going to reset the chains here and say that it's still going to be a first and 10, but respot the ball. Let's see what the call is here. The official gave a confusing hand signal there at the end. He is now signaling third down. Okay, so he's fixing that there after his first signal of first down. He's now going to re-signal that as third down and mark it back to what we thought of a third and 10 back at the 34. McClellan in the shotgun, 7:45 within a third, empty backfield. Oh, boy, Braden Stoots was coming off for some pressure from the linebacker position on the left side. He came across the line of scrimmage, offsides on David Crockett, and the third and 10 becomes a third and 5. Now the 39. Stoots bit on the clap there from McClellan, and now making a third and 5 for Morristown West at their own 39. Ball in the near right hash. Two receivers near side. Short and Klusman. Rouse, Short, and Ewing to the far side. Screen pass to Klusman. Hit at the 40 by A.J. Wynn. Falls forward to the 41 for a gain of 2. And that will now make it a 4th and 3. And decision time now for Darrell Keith and Morristown West. McClellan, remember, the quarterback is also their punter. It's 4th and 3. They're going to go again here. Offense stays on the field on 4th and 3. Can they pull David Crockett across? That's probably what they're going to try to do here unless they decide to really be aggressive. Play clock at 20. 7:05 within the third. They are going to go for it. McClellan, pump fakes to his right. Now a run to the near side. He has the first down to the 50. Into Crockett territory and out of bounds at the Crockett 41-yard line. From 141 to the other 41, it's a gain of 18. And first down, Morristown West. They convert the fourth down into Crockett territory. McClellan was trying to work around pressure from Mullis. Mullis was back there but could not contain him. And he's able to run 18 yards for the first down of the David Crockett territory. 6:55 left here in the third quarter. It's still Morristown West 14, David Crockett 6. First and 10 Trojans at the Crockett 41. Handoff. Klusman across the 40. Klusman inside the 35. Klusman down to the 33. Ball comes out at the end, but he was already down after a gain of 8, bringing up 2nd and 10. Patrick Klusman, the sophomore, listed as a wide receiver. We've seen him both at wide receiver and running back tonight there for Morristown West. And now McClellan will have Kimbrough stand to his left in the shotgun, now moves him to his right. Trips to the far side. Rouse, Darnell, and Ewing to his left. McClellan looks across the middle looking for Rouse. The low throw, he's able to grab it at his waist as he's inside the 20 and works his way down to the 18-yard line. On a gain of 15, first down to Morristown West. Marcus Carrier in the coverage, Marcus Carrier on the tackle. 10th play of the drive, I should say, here for Morristown West coming up on a 1st and 10 at the David Crockett 18. McClellan keeps himself across the 15, down to the 13 for a gain of 5, bringing up 2nd and 5.
13: Tackled by Isaiah Garland.
16: 5:40 left here in the third quarter. 2nd and 5, Morristown West at the David Crockett 13. Trojans already leading by 8. They've scored touchdowns in the last 2 offensive drives, trying to make it 3 straight. Ball in the near right hash. McClellan in the shotgun. Kimbrough to his right as the back. Fakes the handoff. Screen pass to the right to Darnell. Darnell cuts inside of the 10. Upended and brought down at the 9. Following a gain of 4 will bring up 3rd and 1. Third catch of the night there for Darnell. He's got 37 yards. 3rd and 1 for Morristown West at the David Crockett 9. 5:05 left in the third. Ball in the near right hash. They work left to right in your dial. Ewing will exit as a receiver one of the very few times he's came off the field tonight on offense. Rouse will now be the quarterback in the shotgun. Michael Holmes, who had the first touch of the night, is the tailback. It's a bunch formation. Oh, it's a bad snap. It's bumped in between Holmes and Rouse. Rouse grabs it, takes it himself, works his way towards the goal, towards the line of scrimmage, excuse me. This will depend upon the spot. He needed a yard of the 8. They're going to spot it right there at the 8. Will they say move the chains? Right now they're saying no. The white hat walked away from it for reasons beyond understanding. He now will walk in to see the spot. The first down marker's at the 8. The ball looks to be near the 8, and the White Hat's waving in the chain gang. If he says it's short, it's fourth down. If he says he's got it, it's first and goal. Clock stops at 4 minutes and 27 seconds left here in the third quarter. It's Morristown West 14, David Crockett 6. Question right now for Morristown West is, are they going to have a fourth and inches or a first and goal inside the 10? Still waiting for the chains to be brought out. They're taking their time. Not sure what's taking so long there on the chains. Chains have still not been brought in yet. Now, White Hat's telling them, bring in the chains. I'm not sure what they're waiting on. Maybe another homecoming festivity. They finally are going to bring out the chains here. Taking their time right now as ball is placed near the 8-yard line. Is it enough for the first down for Morristown West? They stretch out the chains. Ball looks to be spotted near the 8. Does he have the 8, though? The White Hat bends down and says, just short, inches short, fourth and inches for Morristown West. They will now stretch out the chains once more. And they will say, fellas, thank you. Please walk your way back to the far sideline. Fourth and inches. They've already converted 1/4 down on this drive here from Morristown West and what was a 4th and 8 for the Trojans. It was a 4th and 3 for the Trojans, and it was a 18-yard run by Riley McClellan. Now 4th and inches. They need the 8-yard line of David Crockett for the first down. Rouse remains the quarterback in the shotgun. Holmes the tailback. Klusman the right side H-back to the side of the line of scrimmage. Rouse in a shotgun. On 4th and inches, chest high snap, hands off Holmes. He's in the backfield, but he stumbles his way across the line of scrimmage, inside the 5, and down to the 2. They're going to mark him maybe down to the 3. We'll wait for the official spot. Either way, first and goal, Morristown West. Josiah Antone busted through the line of scrimmage. He had him there, but could not contain him. And it'll bring it now first and goal at the 2. Rouse remains in the shotgun, keeps himself on the left side, hitting the backfield. He's hit at the 1. He falls forward near the goal line. Did he get in? Yes, he did. Touchdown, Morristown West. It's Trojans 20, Pioneers 6, 3:56 left in the first half. 3:56 left in the third quarter. Beg your pardon. As Rouse punches it in from 2 yards out, that caps off a 13-play drive that began at the Morristown West 7-yard line as they drove the length of the field to extend this lead to currently 14, trying to make it 15 on the extra point. Benita is on the extra point now for the Trojans. He's 2 for 2 this evening. Snap, hold, kick, and it is good. Morristown West 21, David Crockett 6, 3:56 left here in the third quarter. We're back after this. 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We're back after this. 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
16: Morristown West goes 13 plays, 93 yards, and 6 minutes and 20 seconds, and extends their lead to 21-6 right now over David Crockett. With 3:56 left in the third quarter, the kickoff here by Benitez is short of the end zone this time. Returned by Wynn from his own 10 to the 25, 30, up the near sideline, 35. Cuts it back to the 40 and out of bounds. As he works his way up to the 43-yard line there on the return for A.J. Wynn. And some good field position here, at least, for David Crockett to begin this second drive of the second half. Now trailing, though, here with 3:46 in the third quarter. Actually, give him the 44-yard line on the return. At least that's where the ball is spotted at. Yeah, 44-yard line. So, David Crockett trailing by 15, 21-6 here to Morristown West as they now will try to work their way back here against the Trojans. Wynn will be in the shotgun. Antone will be the tailback. Marcus Carey, the far side receiver, tapped to the near left. Stoots the left side. H-back with Mullis as the left side tied into the hand of the turf. Wynn in the shotgun. Face mask high snap. Fakes the handoff to Antone. Rolls to his right on the play action. Looking for Mullis. Oh, boy. Overshoots him and far too in front of him there as the falls incomplete. And it'll bring up 2nd and 10. He had Mullis there. Mullis could have maybe even gotten a first down, but it falls incomplete as the pass was just not on target there from A.J. Wynn. And they're going to make a QB change here for David Crockett. Wynn out, and they're going to bring in Hunter Belcher in here at QB after that miss on first down. Belcher, the 6'6", 195-pound sophomore. 3:41 left here in the second quarter. So we've seen now both teams sort of play a little bit of quarterback fire drill, too, if you want to play that game, as Belcher now stands in that shotgun with Antone to his right on 2nd and 10. First snap of the night for the sophomore. High snap off his hand. He tries to dive for it back at the 35. He does so, but it's a loss of 9, and it'll bring a 3rd and 19. So they've had some bad snaps throughout the evening, but Wynn's been able to bring him down. That time Belcher tried to, not able to do so because of his right hand. He has to bounce back on it there for a loss of 9. They'll bring up 3rd and 19 for David Crockett at their own 35-yard line. 3:15 left in his third quarter as they trail by 15, 21-6 to Morristown West. 21 unanswered right now for Morristown West after David Crockett led early 6-0. And now A.J. Wynn's back in at quarterback. 5 wide here for David Crockett on 3rd and 19. Play clock at 5. Empty backfield. Wynn, face mask, Kyle snap. Looks across the middle looking for Antone. He's got him across the 50 to the 40. 35 and down to the 30s. He's brought down from behind there in the secondary of Morristown West by Donovan Sanchez, the junior linebacker. Nice pass, nice play there from A.J. Wynn to Josiah Antone. Down to the 30-yard line as they're able to get a gain of 15, let's call it 20, make it 35 yards there for Wynn to Antone. And 1st and 10 on the Andrew Johnson Bank first down. First one of the wild there for the Pioneers as Wynn connects with Antone there on 3rd and 19. .220 left here in this third quarter. Wynn, handoff, Antone. Antone trying to hit the edge of the 25. Antone to the 20, and it is a gain of 10 nearly. We'll see what the spot is here near that first down marker on what they end up marking here for Antone on that carry. It looks like maybe just short of the 20 right now is what they're marking it as, which will be 2nd and inches. And that's what David Crockett's asking about is if that's not a first down, how close can it be? They now are going to walk in here as the white hat as he once again walked away from the football knowing it was close to the marker. And now he marks it for a first down. That's an Andrew Johnson Bank. David Crockett first down on Antone's first down carry. Gets 10 yards. And they're also into the Jackson's Prime Red Zone. Jackson's Prime Steakhouse. Historic charm. 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Your Prime Steakhouse at 111 West Main Street in Jonesboro. 1st and 10 for David Crockett at the Morristown West 20. 1:35 left in the third. Wynn in the shotgun. Handoff. Trying to work for something here. It looks to be Callahan. Callahan can't get anything. He's brought down back at the line of scrimmage for no gain, no loss. It'll bring up 2nd and 10. Yes, Callahan not able to get anything there on first down. He lost his helmet as well. 2nd carry of the night there for Callahan. Ezra Haas now in the game at running back for David Crockett. Clock ticks down to 1:10 left here in the third quarter. It's Morristown West 21, David Crockett 6. 2nd down and 10. Haas will be the tailback, winning the shotgun. Two receivers to the near side will be Carrier in the slot, tapped to the near side at the number. Mullis in as a tight end on the left side of the line of scrimmage. Stoots, the right side H-back. Handoff. Fakes to the Haas. Wynn keeps on the right side. Wynn works his way down to the 17-yard line for a gain of three, and will bring up third and seven.
13: Stopped by Uriah.
16: Clock ticking down to 35 seconds left in this third quarter. Third and seven, David Crockett. They don't have to run another play. There's about a two-second difference greater than the play clock of the game clock.
13: Seven.
16: We'll see what they call to do here, if they get a play call in time. Third and seven, David.

0: 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We're back for fourth quarter action after this as you're listening to Northeast State Community College David Crockett Football on AM 910 WJCW and 101.5 WQT HD3.
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0: Fourth quarter action coming up. It's Morristown West 21, David Crockett 6. It's a 4th and 7 for David Crockett at the Morristown West 17-yard line when we get back to action. As they're inside the Jackson's Prime Steakhouse Red Zone, Jackson's Prime, historic charm, elevated taste, unforgettable evenings, your prime steakhouse at 111 West Main Street in Jonesboro. As they now work left to right in your radio dial, Wynn will be in the shotgun in an empty backfield. They go 5 wide. Antone and Carrier to the near right. Mullis, Milliholland, and Tap, the far side receivers where it's Trips. 4th and 7, A.J. Wynn, can you make a play? David Crockett desperately needs it, trailing by 15, and their defense has been scored on the last 3 drives by Morristown West offense. On 4th and 7, chest high snap to Wynn. He's going to take it on the QB draw. He now rolls to his left. He's got the 15. He needs the 10. He's got the 10 as he gets out of bounds at the 9-yard line on the Andrew Johnson Bank. David Crockett first down. He needed 7. He got 8. What a grind of a run there for A.J. Wynn. He's trying to go up the gut and took it to the far left side. And every time he tried to cut it up a little bit deeper, there was black jerseys in his way, but he kept cutting to the far sideline and able to get just what he needed and make it first and goal. David Crockett, the Morristown West 9 on the Andrew Johnson Bank first down. First and goal at the 9 now for the Pioneers at the Trojans' 9-yard line. Ball on the far left hash. Play clock at 10. Carrier in the slot to the right. Tap to the near right side of the numbers. Antone, the tailback, fakes the handoff. Wynn keeps himself to the left side. Cuts it back inside the 5. He rolls his way down to the 3. And did that ball come out? Officials are running in. Neither team is making any sort of signal. They are going to signal to say it's second down. It's a gain of 6, bringing up 2nd and goal. Therefore, David Crockett at the Morristown West 3. 10th play of this drive coming up. Game clock down to 11:25. David Crockett trails by 2 scores. They now have a 2nd and goal at the Morristown West 3 after the 6-yard run by A.J. Wynn. Remember, Wynn was pulled out earlier on this drive after a bad throw on the first play. They brought in Hunter Belcher, who then had a bad snap that went over his hand, and he had to drop it for 9 yards. And then A.J. Wynn came in and threw a 35-yard pass right after that. Resilience. Direct snap to Antone as Wynn was looking to the sidelines. A little diversion play, trying to see if they can get the distraction, the full Morristown West defense. Antone drives it near the goal line, but at the moment they're going to mark him down inside the 1, where it'll be 3rd and goal. Jaden Moore in on the tackle. So 3rd and goal inside the 1 now for David Crockett of Morristown West. Clock ticking down inside to 10:35 to play. And now the officials call for an officials timeout here from the White Hat. The White Hat's calling for an official's timeout where David Crockett's trying to rush to the line of scrimmage. He's walking over to the Morristown West sideline. And it's going to be a Morristown West defense. Morristown West timeout there on defense, I should say. As the White Hat was waving for a timeout, and all he was doing was walking to the sideline. He wasn't making a signal yet. And then finally, after David Crockett nearly went ahead and snapped the football, they finally blew their whistle and said it was a Morristown West defensive timeout. Hayden Shanley, while his team runs to the sideline to talk to offensive coordinator Ryan Berger, he walks all the way down to the 1-yard line and takes a gander at how close that ball is to the goal line. It's inches, maybe centimeters away from their 2nd touchdown of the evening. What's going to be the call?

0: 10 minutes, 38 seconds to play. It's Morristown West 21, David Crockett 6. Third and goal inside the one for David Crockett. Morristown West has scored the last 21 points in this game after David Crockett jumped out to a 6-0 lead with a touchdown on the first play of the second quarter on the 11-yard touchdown pass from A.J. Wynn to Brady Tapp. Morristown West has scored in their last three drives. Before this drive by the Pioneers, they had three consecutive three and outs. Now they're trying to answer inside the 1 yard line of Morristown West on a third and goal. Ball's in the middle of the field. They've not taken a snap under center all night. Wynn will be in the shotgun here. Antone to his left, Carrier the near side receiver. They've got two H-backs to the right side of the formation with Haas and Stutes. Wynn will keep it himself. Wynn trying to work his way across the goal line. From this view, it looks like he got it. The officials, though, are running in. The officials are still looking. And now they signal touchdown for David Crockett from 1 yard out for A.J. Wynn on the basket repair TD for David Crockett. It's now Morristown West 21, David Crockett 12. 10:29 to play as Wynn punches it in from 1 yard out. The cap off an 11-play drive. And now they need the extra point or the two-point conversion. What will they decide to do here? Because they missed extra point earlier, they are still currently down by 9-2 possessions. David Crockett currently is going to keep the offense on the field, which means if they do not get the two-point conversion, they're still down by 2 possessions. If they kick the extra point, they at least would still be down 1 possession, but 8 points. Wynn will be in the shotgun. Antone to his left. Carry to the right side of the receiver. Wynn, waist-high snap. Wynn's got pressure. Wynn looking for Carrier. He's got him as he hauls it in on the near side in front of the front right pylon. And the two-point conversion is good. And with 10:29 to play, it's now Morristown West 21, David Crockett 14. 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David Crockett footballs are back after this on AM 910 WJCW and 101.5 WQT HD3.
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0: 29 seconds to play, and it's now a one-score game once again. Morristown West 21, David Crockett 14. A.J. Wynn punches it in from 1 yard out. The two-point conversion was good on the pass to Marcus Carrier. And now an onside kick from David Crockett. It is going to be fumbled by Morristown West inside their 50, but there is a flag sitting back at the 44-yard line. I believe David Crockett jumped off sides. Morristown West recovered it anyways at their own 47. Interesting choice there by Hayden Shanley to go ahead and go with the onside kick with still 10:26 to play and only trailing by a touchdown. I believe the flag should be here on David Crockett. We'll wait for the official signal. It is offsides on the kicking team. That's the Pioneers. Will they elect to re-kick it or just take the ball where it's at? I would think they would take the ball where it's at, and they will. Morristown West will get the ball at their own 47-yard line here with 10:26 to play. And the Trojans have scored on three consecutive drives. If they make it four straight, that may turn out the lights. And after the five-yard penalty on the offsides, it also gives them the ball now in David Crockett territory at the Pioneer 48. McClellan will be in the shotgun. He'll have Kimbrough to his left. Two receivers to the near side are Rouse and Ewing. Two receivers far side, Short and Mays. Handoff, Kimbrough. Kimbrough hitting the backfield. Kimbrough brought back by Brayden Stutes at the 49 for a loss of one. It'll bring up second and 11.
3: Stop by Brayden Stutes. Second down and 11.
0: Putting the Trojans behind the chains here early. The clock is not running. And now it is finally running as I'm not sure at the moment David Carr could be too upset with the fact that the clock wasn't running on that first play as it's sitting now. It was at 10:26, now at 10:15. McClellan on second and 11, throws off to the near side to Rouse. Rouse inside the 45, down to the 43 for a gain of 6. He'll bring up now a third and 5. Third and 5 for Morristown West at the David Crockett 43. Ball in the near left hash. 10:05 to play. Morristown West leads by 7. Handoff Kimbrough. Kimbrough works his way to the 40. He's got the first down, 35. To the 30s, he lowers his shoulder, runs through a David Crockett defender, and down to the 21-yard line for a gain of 22. First down, Morristown West, as they move the chains and get close to the Pioneer red zone. So they had the third down there for David Crockett's defense, but could not get off the field. And they are going to give him the 20, so let's call that a gain of 23. And they do have it at the David Crockett red zone here. Handoff Kimbrough again. Now McClellan will keep it on the fake. McClellan on the right side works his way down towards the 15. That is where they will mark him down at after a gain of 5, bringing up second and 5.
3: Brings up second down and 5.
0: 9:35 to play. It's Morristown West 21, David Crockett 14. The Trojans are driving to extend the lead once more. They have scored on 3 consecutive drives, trying to make it 4. Morristown West, though, has not wasted any time here. They're not burning the clock. They're still running their true offense. And, boy, McClellan on the clap was trying to get David Crockett to jump off sides. The bad message did not get to his two far side receivers, though. They're as Short and, I think it was Mays, jumped off and started running their routes. And that second and 5 now will become a second and 10 for Morristown West back at the 20. Yeah, it was Darnell, actually. Short and Darnell on the far side. So clock stops at 9 minutes, 11 seconds. David Crockett has all 3 timeouts remaining. Morristown West has 2. Clock has restarted and went inside the 9-minute mark. Second and 10 for the Trojans. At the Crockett 20. Leading by 7. McClellan. Handoff, Klusman. Klusman on the edge to the 15. Klusman knocked down near the 10. We're going to mark him down at the 11, falling a gain of 9. It'll bring up 3rd and 1. 8:30 to play. 3rd and 1, Morristown West at the Crockett 11.
3: 3rd down and 1.
0: McClellan the shotgun. Klusman to his left. Trips to the near side. McClellan. Handoff. Klusman hitting the backfield. Works his way out of the ankle tackle, though. Inside the 5. Down to the 2 on another gain of 9. First and goal, Morristown West.
3: A.J. Wynn. It's a rock solid way to make.
0: First and goal, Morristown West at the David Crockett 2-yard line. Clock ticks towards 8 minutes to play. McClellan will exit. Rouse will be in at quarterback. Holmes the tailback in this sort of goal line formation we've seen a couple times tonight. First and goal at the 2 for the Trojans. Rouse, handoff, Holmes. He has a second TD of the evening as he goes rolling and beating his way across the goal line for the Trojans. 7:49 to play. It's now Morristown West 27, David Crockett 14. As 7 plays later, 48 yards later, Morristown West extends the lead once more, even after the David Crockett touchdown. 7:49 to play. It's now Morristown West 27, David Crockett 14. Extra point coming up here for Benitez. He is 3 for 3 this evening, and we're going to have an offsides here on David Crockett as Josiah Antone was trying to bring a little bit of an extra point block here. And he jumped off sides. We'll see if that changes any ideas here for Morristown West, as now that's going to move this down to the 1.5-yard line. Do you even think about going for 2? Darrell Keith says no. Kick the extra point, please. Snap, hold, kick, and it is good. 7:49 to play. It's now Morristown West 28, David Crockett 14. We're back after this as you're listening to Northeast State Community College David Crockett football on AM 910 to BJCW and 101.5 to BQT. HD3. We're back after this. 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
0: The kickoff from Benitez goes deep through the end zone for a touchback, and David Crockett will get the ball at their own 20-yard line, trailing by 14 once again. It's Morristown West 28, David Crockett 14, 7 minutes, 49 seconds to play here at Bercatoni Stadium in Morristown this evening. David Crockett on their last drive went 11 plays, 56 yards, and 5 minutes and 15 seconds. They're going to have to go a lot faster this time, trailing by two scores once again. Wynn will start off in the shotgun. Antone to his left, trips to the near side. Mullis, Milholland, and Tap. You've got Carrier, the far side receiver. Wynn, waist high snap, handoff. Antone hitting the backfield, pushed back. He's going to be brought down for a loss of two at the 18, bringing up second and 12. Ball on the far left hash now here for the Pioneers as they get into the huddle once more on a second and 12 from their own 18. Same formation. Trips to the near side. Lone receiver far left is Carrier. Antone the tailback for Wynn of the shotgun. Play clock at 12. Wynn, chest high snap, goes out to Carrier. It's a hook and ladder as he tosses it back out to Antone, who rolls down the far sideline up to the 26 for a gain of 8. It'll bring up now third and 4.
3: Forced out of bounds by Uriah Marcegill.
0: So a little win to Carrier, then to Antone for 8 yards, and it'll bring up third and 4. From their own 26, 7:04 to play, trailing by 14. Wynn, chest high snap, looks to his left, now looks across the middle for Antone on the screen route. They got a lot of yards off this in the first half. They're going to get a first down here as he works his way across the 30, up to the 34 for a gain of 8. That's an Andrew Johnson bank. David Crockett, first down. As Wynn's able to find Antone once again for 8 yards. First and 10, David Crockett, their own 34. Clock continues to tick, down to 6:50 to play. They still have to score twice. Wynn in a shotgun. Mullis, Milholland, and Tap to his right. Now going five wide with Antone and Carrier, the far side receivers. Play clock at 10 on first and 10. Wynn, face mask high snap, looks to his left, looking for Antone. That's intercepted. Intercepted by Sanchez. Donovan Sanchez, the 5'9", 165-pound junior linebacker, as the pass is a little bit behind Antone. Sanchez is able to bring it down at the 49-yard line, and Morristown West defense pitches the turnover there and gets the ball back up by 14 with 6:19 to play. And Morristown West can now try to run some clock and try to put this game fully away now for the Trojans, leading by 14 or 6:19 on the clock. As Wynn's pass was just a touch too far behind Antone, and Sanchez made a great play on it as he dove up in the air to grab that one even behind his helmet to a little bit and able to bring it down for the interception. McClellan in a shotgun. Kimbrough to his right. Rouse and Ewing to the near left as receivers. Hand off Kimbrough on first and 10. Hit the line of scrimmage. Fights his way forward for a yard. Bring up second and 9. As the pioneer there was on the hit first was Josiah Antone. And you would think now, leading by 2 scores, clock going inside 6 minutes to play, Morristown West will be taking their time. David Crockett does still have all 3 timeouts remaining. Morristown West has 2 timeouts left. We'll update you from the score there from Hampton. It's Happy Valley 37, Hampton 16, 6:45 to play in that undefeated battle in Carter County tonight. Second and 9 now for Morristown West. McClellan looking to the near sideline. Play clock just now going inside 20. Able to run off a lot of clock here prior to this play. Play clock now inside 10. Kimbrough stands to his right. Game clock already down to 5:15. McClellan, second and 9. Keeps himself in a fake handoff to Kimbrough. McClellan tries to break a tackle, but he's only able to get down to the 47-yard line for a gain of 2, and will bring up 3rd and 7. Game clock goes inside 5 minutes. 3rd and 7, Morristown West. Now let's call it a 3rd and 8 here for Morristown West, we should say, here for the Trojans at the 47-yard line. Needing the David Crockett, 39. Game clock at 4:40. Play clock at 10. McClellan takes a shotgun snap. Handoff, fakes it to Kimbrough, keeps himself at the 45. 40, got the first down to the 35. Nearly broke a tackle, but still falls forward to the 33-yard line for a gain of 14. First down, Trojans. With that run, this clock is going to continue to tick, and we'll start to see if and when Hayden Shanley elects to use any of those 3 final timeouts. First and 10, Morristown West, now at the David Crockett 33. Clock's about to go inside 4 minutes to play. It's Morristown West 28, David Crockett 14. Play clock inside 10 now, down to 5. McClellan, first and 10. Fakes the handoff to Kimbrough, keeps himself again off the right edge, lowers a shoulder, and gets down to the 30. We'll see what the official spot is, 31 or 32. Either way, got just a short gain. It will be the 31, it looks like, for a gain of 2, and it'll bring up 2nd and 8.
3: Second down and 8.
0: 3.5 to play. Still no timeout here from David Crockett at this moment. And with that, they should be able to run this clock down to nearly 3 minutes on the game clock before they snap this second down play for Morristown West. McClellan looks to his play sheet on his arm. Play clock at 10. Short going in motion left to right. Play clock at 5. And Morristown West is going to have to burn a timeout. They didn't let every second come off the clock, though. They could have let a couple more seconds come off there before burning that timeout. Either way, they do end up burning it with 3:04 to play. It's Morristown West 28, David Crockett 14. It'll be a 2nd and 8 for the Trojans at the Pioneer 31-yard line after the timeout. They have 1 timeout remaining, does Morristown West. We'll update you that from over on our sister station, 640 WXS on the Sports Monster. It's now Oak Ridge 28, Dobbins-Bennett 24 in the fourth quarter there at J. Fred Johnson Stadium in Kingsport. We'll also tell you it's a final score now in Sevierville. Sevier County moving to 3-0 in the season, picking up their first regional win. Daniel Boone dropping down to 1-3 on the year, 0-1 in the region, as Sevier County wins tonight over the Trailblazers, 69-0. Sevier County pitches the shutout in blowout fashion. Also tonight, the final score is Science Silver Bearden, 35-0. Fourth quarter, Tennessee High 66, Cock County nothing. And over on our sister station, 104.9 Nash Icon, WKOS. At last report in the fourth quarter, Hardin Valley 35, Westridge nothing. 3:04 left here in this ball game. Morristown West leading 28-14, and they have a 2nd and 8 at the David Crockett 31 out of the timeout. McClellan Waist high snap. Fakes a handoff to Kimbrough. Keeps himself to the 30. That's where he's going to get to, and that's it. But now flag comes in late. Right now it would be a one-yard gain. It would be third and seven. We'll see what this flag is. The White Hats walking over to David Crockett to say it's on Morristown West. Now, what do you want to do if you're Hayden Shanley? Would you rather have third and seven or second and extra long, but that gives them an extra play to run clock? How does Hayden Shanley want to play this here for the head coach of the Pioneers? It certainly looks like the flag will be on Morristown West and what the area would be holding here on the Trojans. The White Hats walking back. It is holding on Morristown West. And it looks like David Crockett will accept the penalty and back up the Trojans to a second and long rather than declining the penalty and making it a third and seven. And they are going to back it up. And it looks like right now David Crockett's going to go ahead and burn a timeout. So that's going to back it up to the 40. It will make it a second and 17 for David Crockett. With 2:59 to play, and Hayden Shanley will burn his first timeout. There's no good result there for Hayden Shanley and David Crockett. You can argue either side of it. Accept the penalty and make it second and long. They're going to most likely keep the ball on the ground. Got to get two tackles here on second and third down, and maybe even fourth down as well, most likely. Also, though, if you go the other way, third and seven, trust your team again to get two tackles, but also you won't have to burn as many timeouts there in that scenario, maybe. There's no good scenario when you're down by two scores in less than 3 minutes to play. He accepts the penalty, makes it second and 17, burns his first timeout. There's 2 minutes and 59 seconds to play. It's still Morristown West 28, David Crockett 14. McClellan will be in the shotgun. Kimbrough to his right. Different looking receivers on the far side right now there for Morristown West. Alex Mendoza and Paxton Fanny to the far side. As now Fanny comes in motion right to left. McClellan takes the shotgun snap, looks to his left. He's on the pass. He's going to find his man, which is Nick Thomas. Thomas is able to stay in bounds as he works his way down the near sideline of the 34 for a gain of six. And it'll bring up third and 11. Timeout, David Crockett with 2:51 to play.
3: Brought down by Caleb Callahan.
0: So Nick Thomas gets his first catch of the night for 6 yards. And it'll bring up third and 11 for Morristown West. And David Crockett is now down to one timeout remaining with 2 minutes and 51 seconds left. And the Trojans still leading by two scores. Each team now has one timeout remaining.
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0: A surprising play call there from Morristown West, deciding to pass on that second and long. And with four new receivers on the field, all four, none of them their starters. Thomas, Fanny, Mendoza was on the field. Trying to remember who the other one was there for a moment as well. It may have been Mays. Now they're going to bring out everybody the same way except for Ewing now being on the slot to the near side on third and 11. McClellan in the shotgun. Kimbrough to his right. Now what do they like to do on third and 11? Will they risk putting the ball in the air again? Because remember, if it's an incomplete pass, it stops the clock and David Crockett doesn't have to burn their final timeout. Play clock at 8. McClellan, chest high snap. He's going to look to pass again, going across the middle, and it is over the head and behind Nick Thomas, and it will fall incomplete. Stops the clock on fourth and 11 with 2:47 to play.
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0: So, David Crockett and Morristown West here with the fourth and 11. What do the Trojans decide to do here? They're going to punt? I think they are. They're going to bring up the punt team. Now remember, McClellan, the quarterback, is the punter. They're going to play field position here, it looks like. No, they're going to try a field goal. Excuse me. They're going to try a 51-yard field goal. They're going to run Benitez out in the field as the play clock's running down. They're going to have to burn their final timeout. The play clock was down to two. They ran everybody out there late, and Morristown West burns their final timeout. They're running out the field goal team. What a surprise this would be. The 5'9", 155-pound senior kicker, Diego Benitez, who is 4-for-4 in extra points tonight. He's done a great job on kickoffs as well. But this would be a 51-yard field goal if they like to do this. Now, if he does it, it'd make it a three-possession game and would pretty much turn out the lights. If he misses it, though, it'd give pretty good field position over to David Crockett. Now, a moment ago, it seemed to me like David Crockett burned a timeout after they accepted the holding penalty because both teams went to their sideline. According to the scoreboard, they are not granting that timeout to David Crockett, at least at the moment. They're calling it still David Crockett having two timeouts remaining. I would think they only have one left. We'll see how that plays out here. Benitez is staying on the field here for what is a 51-yard attempt. David Crockett is A.J. Wynn deep, standing at his own one to play the return if there is one. Snap, hold, kick from Benitez. It's long enough, but it looks to be wide left, and it is. No good. 2:45 to play, and David Crockett is able to keep Morristown West off the board, and they will now get the ball back here with 2:45 to play, trailing by 14 points. That was certainly a choice there from Darrell Keith and Morristown West. Now, what's important to note there is the field position actually does change in high school, where even though it was a 51-yard kick and he missed it, they don't get it on the spot. Any missed field goal goes back to the 20-yard line, so they're actually still able to gain about 14 yards of field position there as David Crockett will start off this drive at their own 20, 2:45 to play. Trailing by 14, 28-14. Chain gang making sure they're all set correctly on the far side. A.J. Wynn in the shotgun. Josiah Antone, the left side tailback. Marcus Carey, the far side receiver. Trips to the near side. Mullis, Milholland, and taps to the near right. Wynn, chest high snap. Looks to his right. Steps up. He's going to try to run. He's going to be brought down. Brought down at the 19 for a loss of one. Bringing up second and 11. They're going to try to rush it here. No timeout. A lot of time's going to come off here, though, for David Crockett before this second and 11 snap. After the loss of a yard there by Wynn, clock down to 2:25. Wynn, high snap, brings it down with one hand, looks to his left on second and 11. Low pass, looking for Marcus Carrier. It's incomplete. There was a linebacker in that area, which was Uriah Marsengill. And it brings up third and 11. The clock does stop at 2:17. So third and 11 here now for David Crockett. Against Morristown West. Win in the shotgun. Antone to his right. He rolls to his right. Win looking. He's got pressure and just heaves it into the turf as he's taken down to the ground. There on the defensive side by Jaden Moore, the senior defensive end, and will now bring up fourth and 11. 2:08 to play, fourth and 11 for David Crockett at their own 19. And A.J. Wynn's feeling it a little bit as he got dragged down to the ground there by Moore. He's being helped back over to the huddle by his senior tight end, Colton Mullis. And David Crockett's going to burn a timeout here with the clock stopped prior to this fourth and 11. And the official on the field does tell us that was a third and final timeout. He just signaled that was a third and final timeout. So we thought that they had burned that timeout after the holding call in the previous drive. So if 2:02 to play, they do burn their final timeout here for David Crockett. Both teams are out of timeouts for the last 2 minutes and 2 seconds. So now what does Hayden Shanley and his offensive coordinator Ryan Berger able to draw up here for A.J. Wynn in this David Crockett offense? Fourth and 11 from their own 19. They need the 30. A.J. Wynn on this drive got sacked for a loss of a yard. Back-to-back incompletions with pressure on him. Now on fourth and 11, just trying to keep any hope alive. But still needing to score twice in these last 122 seconds. And no timeouts to work with. Wynn will be in the shotgun. Antone to his right. Two receivers near side, Milholland and Tapp. Far side is Carrier, rolling to his right. Now looks back to his left, steps up in the pocket. Wynn heaving it deep. Carrier deep across the 50, is short-armed, and it falls incomplete. It'll be a turnover on downs. Morristown West will get it back at the David Crockett 19-yard line with 1:54 to play and a chance to run out this clock. And Morristown West, along with Tennessee High and Sevier County, will move to 1-0 in Region 1 5A action in 2026. David Crockett, along with Daniel Boone and Cott County, will drop down to 0-1 tonight in regional action. Well, David Crockett jumped out early 6-0. They were looking for that first ever win here on the road against Morristown West, but not to be the night, as the Trojans' offense found their rhythm in the middle part of this game and never looked back. They're going to get the QB kneel in the victory formation. McClellan will be in at quarterback. And they will still have to snap it a couple times here, as McClellan will take his first knee, as he'll lose 4 yards there on that carry. And we'll see that clock tick down towards 1:10 to play. Well, this game last year meant a lot. David Crockett, I said earlier that Morristown West was the 3 seed. I was wrong. David Crockett was the 3 seed. Morristown West was the 4 seed last year in Region 1 5A action. It determined who was the 3 and who's the 4. Now, either way, they ended up losing in the first round of the playoffs. You have to go on the road. But this game still means a lot in the seeding faction over the last few years in the playoffs in Region 1 5A. Chances are it will mean that way again here in a couple of weeks. McClellan takes this kneel once again on second down. That time for another loss of 4 back to the 27. And he will have to snap it, I believe, one more time. With Morristown West leading this game 28-14, they will now move to 37-3 in program history against David Crockett, 20-0 against David Crockett here in Morristown. And the Pioneers will have to regroup quickly, because all they have coming to town next week is the Sevier County Smoky Bears on Friday night in Jonesboro. Morristown West will get to celebrate this for a couple of weeks. They got a bye week next week before they get the Battle of Morristown with Morristown East into Friday night. Darrell Keith gets his first win as the head coach of the Morristown West Trojans, as Morristown West takes down David Crockett tonight 28-14. The Trojans move to 1-3 on the season, 1-0 in Region 1 5A. David Crockett drops down to 2-2, 0-1 in Region 1 5A. The Basket to Pair Heat and Air player of the game will be coming up there in the postgame show as well. As we continue this evening, it is David Crockett falling to Morristown West tonight, 28-14. Morristown West 28, David Crockett 14. Postgame show is next as you listen to Northeast State Community College. 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
0: 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Final score, Morristown West 28, David Crockett 14. As the Trojans move to 1-3 on the season, 1-0 in Region 1-5A. For David Crockett, they drop down to 2-2, 0-1 in Region 1-5A as well. We got postgame stats coming up, our basket to pair, heating and air player of the game as well, Food City scoreboard coming up later on this evening as well. All that and more as we continue the night, where final score again is Morristown West 28, David Crockett 14. 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
0: Final score of the night in Morristown, where it's Morristown West 28, David Crockett 14. As you listen to Northeast State Community College, David Crockett football here on AM 910 JCW 101.5 WQT HD3 as well this evening here as we continue here on WJCW. Let's look at the final individual stats for the evening, starting off with the victorious Morristown West Trojans. As Morristown West was led by Riley McClellan, the quarterback, 13 out of 23, 132 yards passing. They also had Colin Rouse, 3 out of 3 for 12 yards. They had 144 yards passing in total this evening there for the Trojans. In the rushing department, Gabe Kimbrough, 12 rushes for 64 yards. Bobby Fair, 4 carries for 0 yards. Colin Rouse, 3 carries for 15 yards in the touchdown. Riley McClellan, 15 carries, 80 yards in the touchdown. Patrick Klusman, 5 carries for 42 yards. Michael Holmes, 3 carries, 14 yards. And 2 touchdowns there for Holmes. In the receiving department, Rouse had 5 catches for 63 yards, Ewing 2 catches for 15, Short 3 for 22, Fair 1 for 1, Darnell 3 for 37, Klusman 1 for 2, Nick Thomas 1 for 6. As a team, Morristown West 3 for 144 yards, rushed for 215 for 359 yards of total offense this evening there for the Trojans. For David Crockett, they had A.J. Wynn go 8 out of 17 in passing the night, 107 yards, a touchdown, and an interception. In the rushing department, Josiah Antone had 10 carries for 27 yards. Ezra Haas, 3 carries for minus 3. A.J. Wynn, 11 carries for 48 yards and a touchdown. You also had Caleb Callahan, 2 carries for 3 yards, and Hunter Belcher, 1 carry for minus 9. In the receiving department, Marcus Carrier, 1 catch, minus 1 yard. Josiah Antone, 4 catches for 89 yards. They also had Brady Tapp, Colton Mullis with 1 for 4, and also Tapp there with 1 catch, excuse me, to make that 2 catches for 15 yards and a touchdown. They had 107 yards passing, 66 yards rushing. In total this evening, they had 173 yards of total offense there tonight for the Pioneers. Final score again, Morristown West 28, David Crockett 14. Post-game continues after this. 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
0: Final score here tonight in Morristown. It is Morristown West 28, David Crockett 14, as it is homecoming here tonight at Morristown West. So their band didn't get to perform at halftime. So they're actually, their band's going to perform here in a postgame show out here at Burke Tony Stadium as we continue with the postgame show this evening. You look at the second half drive chart there for both teams. for David Crockett. They got ball first over the second half, 3 plays, 4 yards, 1:44 off the clock, had another punt on a three and out. Morristown Wesleyan got the ball at their own 39 with, Morristown Wesleyan got the ball at their own 7 yard line with 10:16 to play there in the third quarter. They went 13 plays, 93 yards. Braden Rouse with the 2 yard touchdown, so 6:20 off the clock, went up 21-6. David Crockett then got the ball back at their own 44-yard line with 3:46 to play. They went 11 plays, 56 yards. A.J. Wynn punching in from 1 yard out, 5:15 off the clock. Wynn for two. Wynn found Carrier for the two-point conversion, made it 21-14. Morristown Wesleyan got the ball back after an onside kick by David Crockett. They got the ball to David Crockett, 48, with 10:26 to play. They went 7 plays, 48 yards there for the Pioneer, for the Trojans, I should say, 2:43 off the clock. Another touchdown for Michael Holmes, the second of the night to go back up 28-14 there for the Trojans. David Crockett then got the ball back with 7:49 to play. Not able to do anything with it. On a first down, it was A.J. Wynn throwing an interception to Donovan Sanchez. 4 plays, 14 yards, 1:27 off the clock. Giving the ball back over to Morristown West to the David Crockett 49. 6:19 to play. They're able to run 3.5 minutes off the clock. Attempted a 51-yard field goal. It wasn't good. David Crockett then got the ball back at their own 20 with 2:48 to play. It was 4 plays, turnover on downs, and they gave the ball back over to Morristown West to the David Crockett 19, who took 3 nails to close up the game and run out the last 1:54 as Morristown West pulls out the win tonight, 28-14 over David Crockett. In total tonight, Morristown West ran 71 plays for 359 yards. They had the ball for 27 minutes and 54 seconds. For David Crockett, they ran 44 plays for 173 yards for 20 minutes and 54 seconds. Final score again, Morristown West 28, David Crockett 14. We continue with Northeast State Community College David Crockett football after this, as we'll name our Baskets Repair Heating and Air Player of the Game after this on AM 19 to JCW and 101.5 to QT HD3.
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0: 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I'm going to go with Josiah Antone tonight. Ran for 27 yards on the ground, but 4 catches for 89 yards for David Crockett this evening. We're going to go with the sophomore running back and linebacker Josiah Antone as our Baskets Repair Heating and Air Player of the Game. 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As we continue, right after this, we wrap up the post game and head into the Food City scoreboard as we continue the night on AM 910 to BJCW and 101.5 to BQT HD3.
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0: Foul square the night again. Morristown West 28, David Crockett 14, as the Trojans move to 1-3 on the season, 1-0 in Region 1-5A. David Crockett drops down to 2-2, 0-1 in Region 1-5A. We're back with David Crockett next week back home in Jonesboro as they welcome in the Sevier County Smoky Bears. We'll be there with pregame at 6, kickoff at 7 next Friday night here on WJCW. Food City scoreboard is next. Post-game show is wrapped up now. Obviously, it's the final score again. Morristown West 28, David Crockett 14. The Food City scoreboard is next. 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

0: Jake Townsend with you. Obviously, Morristown West defeating David Crockett tonight here in Morristown. Elsewhere this evening in 5A, it was Sevier County shutting out Daniel Boone 69-0. Tennessee High over Cott County 66-0. In 6A, Hardin Valley over Westridge 45-14. Science Hill shutting out Bearden 35-0. In 4A tonight, Cherokee shut out Granger 35-0. It was Eagleton Academy over Sullivan East 39-6. In 3A, Unicoi County defeating Shucky Duke 48-21. Johnson County shutting out Ashe County, North Carolina 26-0. In 2A, Cumberland Gap over Union County 30-24. In 1A, Happy Valley blowing away Hampton 44-16. South Green taking down North Green 41-6. Cosby rolling past Unica 62-8. Jellicoe over Sunbright 41-18. And it was Providence Academy the night defeating West Green 19-6. Games are still going on in the area this evening. At last report in the fourth quarter, it was Oak Ridge still leading Dobbins Bennett by a score of 35-30 there in Kingsport. We'll also tell you that a game that just went final was Elizabethan and Volunteer. Elizabethan beating Volunteer the night 28-0 there for the Cyclones over the Falcons this evening. Also elsewhere going on right now, Greenville leading Seymour in the fourth quarter 42-7 at last report. And also Northview Academy leading Pigeon Forge 25-14. Also last report in the fourth quarter, Gibbs leading Morristown East 28-14. The Food City scoreboard continues after this, right here on AM 910 of JCW and 101.5 WQUT HD3.
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3: 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We'll update you to tell you that Oak Ridge is now leading Dobbins-Bennett 42-30 with just over 2 minutes to play there in Kingsport. That's the game over in our sister station, 640 WXSM, the sports monster. We'll run through the final scores from around the area once more. Westridge falling to Hardin Valley tonight, 45-14. It was Science Hill shutting out Bearden, 35-0. Right here in Morristown, Morristown West defeating David Crockett, 28-14. Sevier County shutting out Daniel Boone, 69-0. Tennessee High shutting out Cott County, 66-0. It was Elizabeth and rolling by Volunteer for 28-0. Cherokee over Granger, 35-0. Eagleton Academy over Sullivan East, 39-6. Unicoi County defeating Chucky Doak, 48-21. It was Johnson County picking up the first win of the season over Ashe County, North Carolina, 26-0. Cumberland Gap over Union County, 30-24. Happy Valley routing Hampton, 44-16. South Green over North Green, 41-6. It was Cosby defeating Unica, 62-8. Jellicoe over Sunbright, 41-18. And Providence Academy over West Green, 19-6. Waiting for a couple of scores to go finals. We mentioned there a moment ago, Oak Ridge leading Dobbins-Bennett 42-30 late in that game. Also, we have a final score for you that was Cloudland over Hancock County as the Highlanders get their first win of the season, 48-0 the night there over Hancock County there for Cloudland. Also, last report, late in the fourth quarter, Greenville leading Seymour 42-7. Therefore, the Green Devils over Seymour this evening. Also, down the road for Morristown East in the third quarter, they trail Gibbs 28-14. Step out for one final break. Come back and wrap it. We've got to take two more breaks. I beg your pardon. We'll step out for another break. We'll be back after this on the Food City scoreboard on AM 910 to JCW and 101.5 to BQT HD3.
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3: 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We'll update you to tell you that Greenville does beat Seymour tonight, 42-7, as the Green Devils move to 4-0 on the year. Let's run through the scores one more time this evening. Last report, Oak Ridge over Dobbins-Bennett, 42-30. Hardin Valley over Westridge, 45-14. Science Hill shuts out Bearden, 35-0. It was Morristown West over David Crockett, 28-14. Sevier County shuts out Daniel Boone, 69-0. Tennessee High over Cott County, 66-0. Elizabethan rolls past Volunteer, 28-0. Cherokee shutting out Granger, 35-0. Greenville over Seymour, 42-7. Eagleton Academy over Sullivan East, 39-6. Unicoi County defeating the Chucky Doak, 48-21. Johnson County shutting out Ashe County, North Carolina, 26-0. Cumberland Gap, 30. Union County,

0: 24. Happy Valley over Hampton, 44-16. South Green over North Green, 41-6. It was Cleveland shutting out Hancock County, 48-0. Cosby over Unica, 62-8. Jellicoe over Sunbright, 41-18. And Providence Academy over West Green, 19-6. Once again, last report, it's Oak Ridge, 42. Dobbins Bennett, 30. At last report there in Kingsport, there between the Wildcats and the Indians. Coming up next week on our Cumulus Tri-Cities Families and Stations on WXSM, Dobbins Bennett will be here at Burke Tony Stadium playing Morristown East. Over in 104.9 Nash Icon, WKOS, will be Daniel Boone at Westridge. And for me at WJCW, I'll be in Jonesboro for David Crockett playing host to Sevier County. Tomorrow on the Sports Monster on AM 640 the WXSM, we'll have ETSU on the road at North Carolina. Pregame at 10:30, kickoff at noon there in Chapel Hill. And tomorrow night, we'll have Ohio State versus Texas from Westwood One with coverage beginning at 7 o'clock. They're on the Sports Monster on Saturday with NASCAR coverage throughout the weekend right here on WJCW from MRN as they are in Iowa. They're at the Circuit of Americas. Tim Davis, thanks for producing and directing the broadcast. As always, back in the WJCW studios in Gray, I'm Jacob Townsend. 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
1: From ABC News, I'm Dave Packer. The country on Friday marked 25 years since the September 11th attacks, a day that killed nearly 3,000 people. At Ground Zero, family members read the names of those killed in the attacks one by one. And when it was her turn, Terry Strata admonished the past president seated before her for failing to hold the Saudi government accountable for its

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1: Now, we live, of course, in an imperfect world of fallen men. We live in the city of man, not the city of God. But I believe that our founders built this nation on a promise that echoes our Creator, that every American child is born an heir, is born with a birthright, born with the right to inherit the blessings of the greatest country on earth, not because of who their parents are, not because of what they look like or where they come from, but because they are Americans and this is our country.
2: Citizenship is your birthright. It's not the birthright of any illegal alien who comes across the Rio Grande or overstays a visa or flies in from communist China just to have a child to hand out American citizenship. That's not the way this works. American citizenship is for Americans. And protecting this country, loving this country, you inherit this country. It is your birthright. Oh, what a great message from the Vice President of the United States. There were throughout the night, there were chants of 48. Yes, 48, as in the 48th president of the United States. Big chance for J.D. Vance. And I saw some reports, actually, that this was duplicated in the morning as well, behind closed doors, because Vice President Vance was addressing a group of delegates at a breakfast yesterday in Dallas. And Politico reports that the delegates from all these battleground states were chanting 48, 48, 48 during a closed-door breakfast yesterday morning, according to four different people who were in the room. By the time he gets to the evening in the big keynote address, this is what it sounded like inside the room last night.
1: When we came into office, please, we got to take care of business this November, then we'll worry about what comes next. When we came into office just 18 months ago, so many of our fellow Americans sensed that they'd been robbed of their chance to build a good life.
2: It was a good address for a million reasons. That was a great moment. You see, there was Marco Rubio was actually asked earlier this week about running for president, and he said he's not running for president. He has no plans, I believe was the precise wording, no plans to run for president. Now, I'll remind people that in politics, if you say I have no plans, that doesn't mean you have no plans. It could very well be that he does have plans, but as of this moment and as of the many other moments that are behind us, he doesn't intend to run for president so long as JD does. In fact, he said that much in public. He said that if JD's doing it, I'm not doing it. These two are, it seems by, for all intents and purposes, are of one mind on so many issues, the two of them. They may have some disagreements, whatever they might be. Not very visible in public. They're all on Team Trump right now. They're fighting very hard for the country. And I love seeing that. That's really great, because the last thing we need is a country, and including on the right, the last thing the right needs is more division. That's not coming from President Trump, J.D. Vance, Marco Rubio, Scott Bessent. That's not coming from them. There's no division. Do they all agree on everything? No, that would be awful, actually. That's how you get like terrible decision making, if every single person in the room agrees on every single subject. That means that you never hear a countervailing opinion. You never hear evidence against your theory. Never. This is one of the reasons why, by the way, executive privilege exists, so that you can have candid conversations without fear that they will jeopardize the agenda of the administration or national security or anything else. So, yeah, have these guys disagreed at times? Undoubtedly. But have you noticed that the top officials in the administration, they all sort of speak with one voice? They're all kind of coming out and saying, look, this is President Trump's show. This is President Trump's job, and I am here to support it. That's who J.D. Vance is. Even during the chants of 48 last night, he says, all right, now, we've got midterms to handle. That's the issue right now. That's the issue. We'll get to the rest of it later. Now, there was another great moment last night when a protester, this was not great that it occurred, but the way that Vice President Vance responded to it, just off the stage, a protester started holding up two different flags. He was holding up a Palestinian flag, and he was holding up a Mexican flag. And I think the vice president saw the Mexican flag from his vantage point on the stage. And just think about the logistics of this. J.D. Vance, the vice president, is looking to his right as this is going down. He's on stage, so he's got lights in his eyes. It's very hard to see the crowd when you are on the stage with the lights pointed at you. Your eyes are all, you know, tightly dilated, and it's hard to see what's going on. But he makes out the figure, and he's got this Mexican flag. He sees the Mexican flag, and then the guy throws the flag at the stage. Now, I don't know how this guy got close enough that he's dressed in all purple. It doesn't even make sense for the convention. Like, I get red, I get white, I get blue. I don't get purple. I get brick suit. The brick suit was there. He was dressed as a wall. Makes perfect sense to me. Wants to build walls. I love that guy. But you're dressed in all purple, then you go down with your flag, you start yelling nonsensically. Nobody can hear you. There's no microphone on you. That nobody has any idea what you're saying. You're just bleating. B-L-E-A-T-I-N-G. You're just yelling like a sheep. Like, and nobody can hear you. And it led to this moment as J.D. Vance posterized a protester on national television.
1: So what the people at home missed is that we just had a protester interrupting us and waving the Mexican flag. Well, my friend, if you love Mexico so much, get your ass over there. I'll buy you the plane ticket.
2: Dude, I mean, come on. That's legendary quippery. You know what I mean? Just nailed them straight between the eyes. You love Mexico so much, why don't you get your ass back over there? I'll pay for the ticket. Perfect stuff. So, and this is just one of those things. That this clip, it's a perfect clip. It's a perfect clip. You get the crazy dude. The crowd responds with patriotic fervor. The vice president literally just brushes his shoulders off and says, this guy's nothing. Get back to your own country. You want to wave a Mexican flag? Get out of here. It's amazing. Just amazing. Picture perfect stuff. And but it's so funny. It's so perfect, actually, that the left is now engineering conspiracy theories about why it went down. And when I say the left, I'm not talking randos on Blueski. That's not from whence I draw this evidence today. This is coming to us from the chief White House correspondent for NBC yesterday. Garrett Hack is his real name. Garrett,
3: appropriate.
2: Garrett Hack. He's a hack. He said right after this happened yesterday, he posted to social media immediately. I like it. He's like putting a marker in the sand because he wants to get credit when it comes true. He's like, I perceived this. Listen to his powers of perception. You ready? Vance's quippy response to a protester who interrupted and threw a Mexican flag on stage was so quick, it kind of makes you wonder if that wasn't entirely a surprise. Yeah. It was a stuntman that was paid for. The Republicans are so flush with cash, they're paying stuntmen to show up with Mexican/Palestinian flags and throwing them on stage just so J.D. Vance could look awesome. He needed a glow up, and the RNC paid for it. That's the theory from the NBC news guy, Garrett Hack. Immediately yesterday, I'm like, you're not embarrassed by this? Let me see if this tweet's still up, by the way. This is in my notes right now. Let me see. Did he delete it? He didn't delete it. It's still up. It's still up. All these many hours later, he didn't have one single moment where he thought to himself, you know what, that's really embarrassing. I should take that down.
3: In fairness, he may not be able to have the brain capacity to come up with a quip that quickly.
2: I couldn't do that. How did he do that? I guess it kind of makes sense. It makes sense in this way. Like, could Hakeem Jeffries do that?
3: You know, definitely what I mean? Not.
2: Like, the leaders of Garrett's party are incapable of this particular move. So it's like, it's impossible. I don't even understand that. Now, J.D. Vance yesterday just dunking on this guy really quickly, which is great, which is a skill set, by the way, that the president also has, clearly. President Trump has that in spades. I think the entire cabinet of the president has that skill set. I think Scott Bessent would have filleted that dude from the stage yesterday, but NBC's Garrett Hack is deeply confused by this to the point that he's now conspiracy theorizing about it. You know what this also tells you? Garrett Hack was impressed. He was very impressed by this moment. He didn't understand the feelings that were happening inside of him. He was conflicted by this. He's like, I'm so against these people. Why was that such a likable moment? There must be some explanation other than that it was authentic. It must have been staged. That's right. It was a false flag operation. It's a false flag operation, NBC suggests. Just asking questions. And I know, you know, he left it up. So he's hoping that at some point this comes true or NBC can mislead you into believing it's true. And then he can say, see, I was the first one. I knew that something stunk about that. I called it out early. There he is, Garrett Hack. Let's see how his powers of prediction go. Let's set a 1 week clock on this. And Jim, we can revisit it on Friday and see if the news came out that Garrett Hack was correct. And the rest of us were morons for believing that that was an authentic moment. That was spectacular. Really great. ABC, at least for now, they think it was authentic, but they used their classic formulation that whenever the left acts crazy, if Republicans get a victory by noticing it and telling the public, they're pouncing. You know this phrase? Republicans pounce. The media uses it all the time. The actual story is that another left-wing whack job is acting like a left-wing whack job. And then they say, when Republicans notice, oh, Republicans pounced on that. They're just calling attention to it for their own power. Listen to ABC last night.
4: And Mary, there was a moment during his speech, which was nowhere near as long as President Trump's speech the night before. But a protester tried to disrupt the speech, waving a Mexican flag. What can you tell us about that moment?
5: Yeah, well, the vice president was quick to sort of turn that protest into a moment that he could pounce on politically to his advantage. A protester who we saw just off the vice president's stage waving a Mexican flag. And the vice president sort of pounced on that moment as security took the protester out of the arena and saying, you know, he should be waving the American flag, and if he wants to go back to Mexico, that he would gladly help him get a ticket, which, as you can imagine in this crowd, was met with a huge applause and a big roar of support.
2: First of all, I wasn't just in that crowd. The nation was clapping in support. Decent people across the nation were clapping in support. Isn't it crazy that that would be a partisan issue? Isn't that crazy?
6: Yeah, it plays well with his partisan base.
2: What do you mean it plays well with his partisan? It should play well with every American. If a dude's waving a Palestinian/Mexican flag at a convention and yelling nonsensically in order to disrupt the party convention, everybody should be against that. Be like, get the hell out of here. Did you wave a Mexican flag? How about the American flag? How about standing up for this country? We don't all have to agree. We don't have to agree. But you should love the country. I just assume that guy's not even from here. He's just... I don't know. I do wonder how he got in, though. I was like, how'd that guy end up with a ticket? Jim and myself and our whole team from the podcast, we were getting, like, you know, free medical exams trying to get into the building. That guy slips in with a Palestinian flag and a purple hoodie. Maybe Garrett's right. That's funny. No, of course he's not. He's not right. But I always am. More ahead on The Vince Show.
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2: He's got a microphone, and he's not afraid to use it. 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
3: There was a moment where Vice President Vance was talking about Charlie Kirk last night, which makes a tremendous amount of sense. It's 1 year. Yesterday was 1 year since his passing, 1 year since his assassination, his martyrdom. And many of the people on stage yesterday were acknowledging Charlie. But J.D. Vance, of course, being so close to him, took some time out to do that. And he was reflecting on the lessons that Charlie imparted during his short life on the rest of us and saying, you know, it really is really important here for us to recognize who our enemy is. It's very important to recognize, you know, where the real divisions are in our country. Sure, the right has its disagreements and debates, but we should recognize them for that, that they're disagreements, that they're debates. And when it comes to the left, they have very radical plans in store for us. Listen to this.
4: We're all having a good time as fellow Republicans celebrating what we've achieved and looking forward to accomplishing a lot more. But I know there are a lot of people who are watching on TV who aren't always sold, and I want to speak directly to them, not to the faithful, but to the people who are still making up their minds, the people on the margins, the people who are still a little unsure who they're going to vote for, some people who love some of our policies but maybe don't agree with others, young men, many of whom felt inspired by Charlie Kirk, but are unhappy with some of what has happened in the wake of his death. And I want to speak directly to that group, because I think Charlie is a great example of how to disagree, but still participate in the work of saving this country. Charlie, ladies and gentlemen, was dedicated to this movement and this country. He loved, and I do mean loved, the President of the United States. But in the 8 months or so that we were in office before Charlie died, I talked to him a lot, almost every day. And Charlie was still a free thinker with his own principles and views. He did not always agree with us. Let me just give you one example. Charlie hated war. Whether it was Europe or Africa, the Middle East, he didn't care. He just hated war. That was his view. Now, of course, there are people who love what we've done and people who don't. I'm not here to litigate the disagreements between Charlie and some of the people that he disagreed with. But what I'm asking you to do is do what Charlie did. Do not throw the baby out with the bathwater. Don't give the country over to a bunch of crazy people because you happen to disagree with us on a policy issue here or there. Look, I'm not asking anybody to agree with me on every single issue. I'm not asking anybody to agree on every single policy of the administration. What I am asking you to do is to recognize the contrast with the radicals and recognize the achievements of the last 18 months. We have done a lot, my friends, and we can do a lot more if we fight together.
3: A great message from the vice president. 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
1: Court documents show the man who we're not naming was accused in 2021 by his wife at the time of being abusive. Now, his divorce lawyer pushed back, describing him to us as a stand-up guy. Other documents more recently show that at the time the man was chosen for the jury, he was facing potential eviction. Massachusetts requires jurors to disclose whether they've been sued, arrested, charged, or served with a court order, raising a question of how the juror filled out his form and whether he was qualified to serve.
0: Listening to ABC News.
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0: A Los Angeles jury acquitted rapper Lil Durk Banks yesterday on federal charges for an ambush shooting 4 years ago. His attorney, Drew Findling, quoting lyrics from a song by his client.
4: If you remember what he said in that song, he said that they were trying to break him, take him, and keep him down. And they tried to break him, take him, and keep him down. And what happened today? He was found not guilty of all charges.
0: Durk remains in custody because he's facing a second federal trial for racketeering and firearms charges. Fessing up, the contractor in the reflecting pool snafu, ABC's Mary Bruce.
5: President Trump spent $15 million on these renovations, but soon after it was completed, the paint on the bottom of the pool started lifting to the surface. The president blamed vandals, but the New York Times reports the contractor on the project now acknowledges the damage was caused by mistakes they made themselves, that their plan was flawed, and so was its execution.
0: Paging Seinfeld's friend George Costanza over what he termed shrink. But in this case, it's the planet Mercury in our solar system. Scientists from the German Aerospace Center say Mercury's shrinkage may be 30% greater than previously believed. They say that represents a loss in diameter of as much as 14 miles, significant for a planet that is barely 3,000 miles across. Mercury has been shrinking for a long time because of internal cooling. Chuck Sievertson, ABC News.
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0: Good morning, gardeners. It's Sunday morning. 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
1: 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And love to hear from you guys. Again, even if it's just a suggestion, like, hey, can you talk about this? Or this is coming up. Or I have a tree. This is the issue. Let me know what to do. We've had a number of those types of calls recently, emails. Makes life easy. I can put it on, answer the question, do everything we can to make sure we get the right information to you. Sometimes, usually not all the time, I'm going to need a little bit of extra time to just get the answers for you. But, I'll do everything as always to help you guys out. Let's see. Now, just start off with some of the cool stuff this past week. I'm going to tell you, I had a really cool week. Been off. For a little bit of vacation, not, too much vacation fun, where it's just hanging out with my girls, my older two. And, on Thursday of this past week, we actually went to a, tomato contest in, Boston, Mass here. And it was the annual Massachusetts tomato contest. This was the 41st year. I think I have done it 5 years at this point. I missed 1 year last year. My dad did it for a number of years. My dad was a big tomato guy, but it was so cool. I'll tell you, just being able to go downtown, down by Haymarket there, and just I was in the public market afterwards walking around. It was so much fun. But they got three major categories that we looked at. One was the traditional or slicing tomatoes. One was the cherry category, the heirloom category. And then they had a separate one, which was the heaviest. Now, I have gotten the slicing or heirloom category every year. This year, when I got there, they just said, oh, which one do you want? And I was like, I'll take cherry. I didn't even have to, I'll take cherry. Wanted something a little bit different. And, that's what we got. I'll tell you, it was so much fun. Now we tried 33 different cherry tomatoes and we had, different criteria, right? The flavor, obviously. The flavor is what we're looking for. And you could score that from 1 to 10. And you were looking for the best taste on there. Then we wanted to have the firmness and slicing quality. So we wanted to make sure that it had a dense, uniform, like thick wall with a good amount of seed cavity in there. But we also wanted to make sure that when you touch the tomato, it wasn't too soft. It was kind of hard because of the fact that we were outside. It was warm. It was, some of these were in the sun. So they're off the vine. They're out there. They're already starting to soften. So you had to kind of guess a little bit. The exterior color was the next one. And what I should say is what they do is for the cherry, they'll take a group of cherry tomatoes. So like six or seven of them. They'll cut up a few of them, put them on one plate, and then the rest of them are on a separate plate. And so what you'll be able to do is look at the color, feel the firmness of it, and then you'll see the shape if they're all kind of alike. And so we judged off of those four. Shape was the final. And it was a lot of fun. Like I said, I brought my oldest two, Katie and Ella, with me. They have been, this is their second time. Yeah, they've gone twice. My youngest May went with me once, but she was too little, wasn't having tomatoes yet. But we've been a few times. It's just so much fun to get there and enjoy it. There was actually somebody was dressed as a tomato as one of the judges. And I'll tell you, you're probably going to see him on TV or you have. I couldn't believe it. It was some pretty cool stuff. But they do a trophy for everybody at the end, for whoever wins, right? First, second, and third. And on top of the trophy is a tomato, like a plastic tomato. It was pretty funny. It was cool. So it was definitely worth doing. They had some winners from this. In the cherry category was Verrill Farm out of Concord. They were first with the Valentine variety. The next one was Sow and Savor Farm out of Ipswich on Sunrise Bumblebee. Capabilities Farm in Dennis, Mass. was with the Sakura. The Raymond Farm in Bernardston was Sun Sugar. And then Wally's Vegetables in Haverhill was Sun Gold. And I think between the last two, four and five, just based on knowing the color and the style, those were the two that we chose. So Katie isn't a huge fan of tomatoes. Ella loves veggies, will eat them, but she'll tell you exactly how it is. And on the Sun Sugar and Sun Gold, all three of us unanimously said, tasted great, had the perfect shape, perfect firmness, and the perfect color to it. It took some videos here and there, but you could see when the girls would eat one, their face would change if they liked it or not. And, I felt bad that there were so many people around. I was like, maybe not. Anyways, it was a really cool event. I just thought I'd pass it along. It's, there are tons of tomato growers in Massachusetts. The amount of tomatoes, I lost count of how many it has, but there's so many pounds of tomatoes that come out of the state of Massachusetts. It is a great spot to actually get them. And I'll tell you, did you know that they were in South America was where tomatoes actually came from? And, the gentleman who was speaking to us and kind of announcing this is what you're going to do was like, it's crazy how tomatoes coming from South America have become so popular, and there's so much to be able to eat from the state. And he was talking about the fact that a lot of these tomato growers start getting their crops ready in January, right? And we've talked about, when you start your seeds and that type, but we usually are saying February, March, but these farms are starting things indoors early, trying to make sure that they'll have it for the growing season and try to get tomatoes a little bit earlier. And so it's, when you kind of look at that, I mean, that's a 10, 11 month business, right? Just to grow the tomatoes, and you got a little bit of time off. So I'm sure you're doing some other things in the garden, but man, that's a lot of time to work on tomatoes, right? And you're probably doing multiple seasons of it, because depending upon the variety, some of these can take, you know, 50 to 60, 70, 80 days. That's less than 3 months. So you're doing it a couple times a season, maybe, and trying to go through it. So it's really cool to be thinking about it on a bigger scale other than the home garden, right? And like I said, there were 33 different varieties of cherry tomato to test. It was just so cool. I mean, 33 different varieties. Some were the same. You could kind of tell. But it was 33 different growers. How cool is that, just to have that come together? That is awesome stuff. Anyways, we got to take a break here. When we get back, more information on what to do with your garden. But if you have a question, you can give us a call. It's 339-645-0201. Again, 339-645-0201. Back in a few.

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0: 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And during the break there, I had to know because I knew it was a lot. But I double checked on how many pounds of tomatoes that Massachusetts itself produces. Now, this is from farms and some greenhouses, right? So Massachusetts produces close to 6 million pounds of tomatoes each year. 6 million. Yeah, no big deal, right? What's really cool about this is this comes roughly from about 739 farms. There's, depending upon where you see it, it's between like 600 and 750. It's crazy, right? But total, there are 520 acres of field production tomatoes and then close to 17 acres in greenhouses, right? So that's a good amount to have. Then if you want to look at the value of the crop, so for the field production, there's about $10.9 million worth of tomatoes, and the greenhouse production is $4.1 million, which brings it to a total of about $15 million. I'll tell you this, though. Think about this, right? So 520 acres is field grown. 16.8, so almost 17 acres is in greenhouses. One in 17 acres makes 4.1 million, almost half. It's what, 40% basically. It's a little over. It's like 43% of the amount that 520 acres add. Crazy, but I will tell you this, the field production, you can taste the difference. You can definitely taste the difference between field and greenhouse grown. It almost feels a little bit forced and it's maybe a little bit different. You know, when you get a fresh tomato out of the garden versus a greenhouse grown, but it is still, it's pretty crazy the amount of tomatoes that are grown in the state and how much they actually, you know, how much is made on crops of tomatoes in the state. I just, wow. Anyways, cool stuff about tomatoes. You can look more online about it. You know, MDAR has a lot of great information, not just about tomatoes, but MDAR is Mass Department of Agricultural Resources. You can go to their website, find out more about the tomatoes, but there are so many other things there that are going to help you figure out like what's going on in the garden this time of year. You know, I'm going to be talking a little bit about some, an invasive species type insect that's coming into the area that people are starting to see more, in New England. I know it's been around for a while, but it's really starting to hit up here. And I'm getting information from them as well as the U.S. Department of Agriculture, right? But Massachusetts Department of Agriculture, that's its own version. So MDAR, right? And their commissioner, Ashley Randall, is awesome. I've spoken to her a million times just about, not just about the tomatoes, but with some of the Massachusetts Nursery and Landscape Association that I work with. We did an event earlier in the season about pollinators. So great group of people with a lot of information. I'll tell you, it is definitely worth looking at their website just to get some ideas. And when I say ideas, I'm just ideas of what kind of what's going on with insects, with just everything in general in the garden. So I want you guys to just take a look at it. I think it's MDAR.us.gov. I'm spitballing here. Yeah, I'll have to figure it out in the next break. I apologize. If I keep typing while I'm talking here, I'm going to lose all aspects of what I'm saying. But MDAR is a great spot for information. Now, I do have to take another break. Our phone number here is 339-645-0201. Again, 339-645-0201. Like I said, we're going to take a break. We'll come back with lots more gardening information for you. So stay tuned. We'll be back in a few.
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4: 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Nearly three-quarters use sports apps, while 39% report frustration with managing multiple subscriptions to follow sports they care about. AI use among fans is also growing, but trust depends on accuracy. 45% of respondents say accuracy is the top driver of trust in AI-powered insights. 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

0: And welcome back to the Parent Family Garden Club. 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Now, I was talking about the MDARS website. I just wanted to give it to you. It's mass.gov. When you go to mass.gov, search for Mass Department of Agricultural Resources, you'll be able to find this. And there's a lot of great information from their website, as I mentioned, and I'm going to be actually talking about a few things that I found on their website. Now, a lot of you might have heard this or seen it in your areas, but there is a insect called the spotted lanternfly, and it's an invasive moth. Right. And it feeds on a ton of different plants. And it's very distinct. It looks like it has two sets of wings, right? So the first wing is spotted in like a tan with black spots. Then its back has red with black spots. But then the wings that elongate are black, white, black. You know, a big spot of black, then white in the middle, then a big spot of black on the end. And so it's very distinct, and it feeds on, you know, just and everything, all the types of plants. There's like over 70 different varieties, but it includes grapevines, hops, stone fruit trees, and hardwood trees. What it will happen is as it's feeding, it excretes a sticky fluid, basically, that promotes sooty mold growth, right? It can damage plants very heavily. Its preferred host is the tree of heaven, which is also another invasive species in our area. But this spotted lanternfly actually is a pest that's native to Asia. It lays eggs on its hard surface, including grills, vehicles, trailers, firewood, furniture, bikes, toys. It needs a flat surface. That's all it needs. It was first detected in 2014, so about 12 years ago in Pennsylvania, and most likely it arrived in the U.S. on goods shipped from overseas. Now, what are we looking for? So, give you a little bit more information to this. So, the adults are about 1 inch long and 1/2 inch wide with large, visually striking wings. For the colors, maybe this is a little bit more. I'm reading this specifically so we can get the right ID for you guys. Adults have brown forewings with black spots at the front and speckled band at the rear. Their hind wings are scarlet with black spots at the front and white and black bars at the rear. Their abdomen is yellow with black bars. Now, it does have the sooty mold, so it will, you know, excrete that substance on the plants. Now, eggs are the newly laid eggs can actually be about 30 to 50. They resemble a wet gray putty. Before they turn a dull and brown, mirroring like what it looks like a smear of cracked mud. It's about an inch long. Egg masses can be seen in the fall, winter, and spring, and they're on a variety of smooth surfaces such as trees, bricks, stone, grills, fences, equipment, vehicles, everything. There is a distinct smell as that honeydew ferments. It can actually develop like a vinegar-like smell. Now, the tree of heaven, as I mentioned before, is its like favorite spot. Okay. The tree has a cantaloupe-like texture with bark that appears light brown to gray. The leaves are large, 1 to 4 feet in length. And these leaves are made up of many smaller leaflets on both sides of a central stem. Now, the habits of the spotted lantern fly. This is for both nymphs and adults. They frequently gather in large numbers when feeding. During the day, they can cluster near the base or up in the canopy of the plant, making them more difficult to see. So it's in multiple spots. It's not always the easy one. So what I have done here, there's a couple things. I went on to, this is what goes into the mass.gov website. You click on it, you get to the Department of Agricultural Resources. There is a checklist for you to look and see if you have seen the spotted lanternfly that the state is looking for you to fill out, so that you can then turn around and say, hey, it's here. This is where it is, because we are tracking it. The state is tracking it. All the states really should be tracking it. And so basically what this is, which we know, these guys can basically hitchhike on a vehicle, and it's on any flat surface that they can be found. So you need to inspect all the different types of items to see if they're there, right? So vehicles, cars, car parts, truck ramps, farm implements, roof racks, spare tires, wheels, right? What you should do is park with all the vehicle windows closed and away from trees if possible, so that the spotted lanternfly cannot sneak in. Now, outdoor items to be searching for that they could be on. I mean, there's a long list here. I'm not going to say everything, but, you know, barrels, cold frames, animal houses, firewood, tools, propane tanks, trash cans, wheelbarrows, any type of yard decoration. When you go camping, any of the stuff that you bring out there, children's toys, swing sets, sleds, yard games, playhouses. So could be anywhere. It's just, again, it's looking for a flat surface. Now, if you find the spotted lantern fly, basically what they ask you to do is smash or squish the insect or egg masses, or place them in a container with rubbing alcohol or hand sanitizer. If it is found in your area, they actually want you to get a photo, report it, or download the management guide that they have. Now, this same checklist has a bunch of pictures of the spotted lantern fly, so you can see the different stages, right? So egg masses found September to June, when it's very fresh. It almost looks like a white, like if you were to use plaster, right? Like a spot that is just overfilled with it. It kind of looks like that. And then when it's been there for a while, it turns brown like cracked mud. The nymph is about an eighth of an inch to a quarter of an inch. It's black with white spots. That's the early stage nymph. The late stage nymph, is July to September, is the red. It's red with black stripes and white dots. And then the adult is what we've already discussed, which you'll see between July and December. And so, you know, it's starting to become a problem out in New England. I saw something on Facebook that in my town they found a couple in Chelmsford. If you look on the MDAR website, they'll actually you'll be able to see which towns they're in. The real thing here, the damage is causes a significant damage by feeding on the sap. And it will slowly kill the trees or shrub and weaken it. The sooty mold and the honeydew that sits on it actually will start to attract other insects. So that could cause more damage as well. So it's not just specifically from that, but it is, it's like a twofold here. Now, I think there is a newer version of a spray from Bonide that has come out, or it's on its way to be getting out there. these guys can last a few years in the area and they'll start to do damage. The problem is it's a non-native species. When a non-native species insects comes into an area, it causes damage that is something that you can't fix usually. You have nothing to kill it. There's no beneficial insects that might go after it normally. And so you need to kind of look. You know, it just takes a lot more research and information to say, all right, this is what we got to do here. And then, you know, going from here, how do we fix it? Now, wanted to name a couple trees that you might find it on. So there's, you could find it on birch. You can find it on a black walnut. You can find it on high bush blueberry, lilac, maples, poplar, some roses, sycamore, the tree of heaven, as we mentioned, Virginia creeper, willow, just to name a few. So it's all over the place, and it will cause some damage to you. There is a pest dashboard on the MDAR website where you can actually see town by town what towns have it. And, you know, it's interesting. It's not all of the state. Most of Western Massachusetts, from like I-90, no, that's not 90. Almost 91 West don't have it. Some of the central part of the central northern part of the state of Massachusetts don't have it. It shows that it's not on Cape Cod yet. Mostly, it's down in Fall River. That area. So it has started to make its way as it goes north. What's interesting is Fitchburg has it, but a lot of the surrounding towns around it don't. So that looks like it was brought in from another town. So just got to keep an eye on it. And this shows up to date the exact day of when it's seen, when they have been seen. And it also has, what's really cool is different insects on their website to show, like the Asian longhorn beetle, beech leaf disease, box tree moth, emerald ash borer, kudzu, mile a minute vine, giant hogweed. You know, you can take a look and see where this is happening across the state. And the box tree moth is all over Cape Cod, but it's not in a few other areas. It's, you know, you see it in Newton and Brookline, but other than that, maybe Manchester, but everything else is on the Cape. So you can kind of go town by town, see what is there. It is something that is very active, and we're going to need to take a look, you know, going forward, how we're going to eradicate this. And like I said, I know Bonide has a spray. Over the break, I'm going to take a look and see if I can come up with, because I think it's new or it's coming out for it. So let me take a look during the break, and I can give you some information on Spotted Lantern Fly Spray from Bonide. I think they have an organic one, so that would be a good one too. Anyways, do have to take a break here. Phone number is 339-645-0201. Again, 339-645-0201. Back in a few.
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19: The midterms are almost here, and Republicans could be in deep trouble. Polls show Democrats leading in key races. Tonight, Rob Finnerty on Newsmax reveals the growing threat from the DSA and the radical left. With less than 60 days to go, Finnerty says it's time for the GOP to hit the panic button. The House may go, and control of the Senate is up for grabs. Gas prices, mortgage rates, health care, and out-of-control national debt. Americans are angry, and the progressive left wants total control of Congress. Tallarico, El Sayed, AOC, Bernie Sanders. Finnerty reveals President Trump's secret plan to fight back and what you can do to help him. Don't miss Finnerty tonight at 8 p.m. Eastern on Newsmax. 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

0: 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And we've talked a bit about the spotted lantern fly that is in the Northeast area, starting really, I believe it's in 19 states at this point, started in Pennsylvania back in 2014. I mentioned that there is a new product out there from Bonide. It's called Captain Jack's Spotted Lantern Fly Eliminator, and it's ready to spray. So it's a hose end version, so you attach it to the hose and you can spray. It is an organic product, and it contains clove oil, German oil, corn mint oil, and then sodium lauryl sulfate. Not sure what that is, to be honest with you. I should know. But it has a lot of uses. You can actually spray it on trees, fruit trees, grapevines, shrubs, decks and patios, fences, on your home, garage, barns or sheds. So it's not just on plants. It kills all active stages. So the early nymphs, the late nymphs, and the adults. It will also kill, you know, some ants, stink bugs, earwigs, some beetles, crickets, springtails, millipedes, and pill bugs. It is safe for people, pets, plants, and bees when it's used as directed. I'll go over that in a minute. And then so let me go over how they want you to use this. So on outside surfaces of buildings, you're going to spray pests directly when you first see them. Make the application when the populations are low, so we're starting to get rid of them early. And you need to retreat every 5 to 7 days as needed. For pests out there, you know, one of the things you should do is take a look at removing some of the excess or old mulch and trimmings. Clean up some of the landscape that touches the structures of the building so it can't really kind of go from place to place as easy. And it just reduces the area where the pest can live. Now, if it's on foliage and bark of trees and landscape, so you apply the spray evenly to the bark, trunk, and leaves where you see them resting and feeding. Spray uniformly and cover upper and lower leaf surfaces, stems, and branches until dripping or wet. Then focus on the trunks or lower branches where the adult insects congregate and forge large groups. Spray as many as possible that you can see. Avoid the, you know, the over application on some of the flowering plants around it. And do not spray when temperatures exceed 85 degrees or more. You can also, on outdoor use, spray directly on the areas when they first appear. Again, it's a 5 to 7 days as needed. Try to find where they kind of breed and live. If it's, you know, on the product, sometimes it gets on some surfaces, but, you know, residues are unlikely. But if they do, you can clean it up with a soap and water solution to remove the residual. But basically what they're saying, the hose end version you can attach with the hose. So you start, you turn the water off, you attach it to the hose, you actually, on the dial, you turn on to on versus off, turn the water on, and then you begin to spray all over the areas so that you can get everything, you know, saturated. Again, ants, beetles, crickets, earwigs, millipedes, pill bugs, springtails, stink bugs, as well as the spotted lantern fly. And when they do say, you know, it could affect some pollinators, that's when you don't do it. That's when you do it at the wrong period of time. You want to make sure that you do it later in the day when bees and pollinators are not present. Right. And that's usually late in the day when the sun starts to come down, the bees, they're going back to their hive. The pollinators are going back to where they were. And so, you know, spray it. The other thing is, too, don't spray it on something that's in full bloom. Right. Because that's where the bees, that's where the pollinators are going right at that moment, because they want to get the nectar. They want to get the pollen. They want to be there and help the plant. But if you're spraying on them, you're just putting it for them to have an issue. And again, big one here, don't spray over 85 degrees. All right. Lots of information about the spotted lanternfly. Let us know if you have some questions or problem with it. We're going to take another break. 339-645-0201. Back in a few.
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4: From ABC News, I'm Chuck Severson. The price of a tank of diesel fuel is literally $1,000 pain in the wallet in California.
5: One fill-up was over $1,000. And when these prices just skyrocket like this, it takes food out of the mouths of your children.
4: An Arizona trucker, food prices could go up because the price of diesel in California is at least $8 a gallon, a state that provides Americans with a third of their vegetables and two-thirds of their fruits. President Trump, on a weekend trip to Ireland for a golf tournament, says he thinks fuel prices will drop and the Iran war will stop right after the November midterm elections, offering no explanation.
6: I think very soon. I think it'll be probably right after midterms. They're trying to hold out as long as they can.
4: Also not offering evidence of this claim about Iran.
6: They were 2 weeks away from having a nuclear weapon. If they had it, they would have blown up Israel, they would have blown up the Middle East, and they would have hit some of Europe's, in my opinion, Europe's cities.
7: Thousands are expected to protest the visit, upset over the situation in Gaza and Trump's war with Iran.
8: The majority of the people of Ireland don't want them here.
7: Others say the relationship

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2: Cheers outside of Los Angeles courthouse after a jury acquitted rapper Lil Durk Banks yesterday on federal charges for an ambush shooting 4 years ago. His attorney, Drew Findlay.
3: 22 months ago, Durk and I made an agreement that we would make history with the greatest verdict in this country, and it happened today.
2: Durk remains in custody because he's facing a second federal trial for racketeering and firearms charges. Leaders of India, Iran, Russia, and China have been meeting in New Delhi about trade, investments, and global troubles. With concerns of child safety online, California has enacted laws to strengthen safeguards for children and teens.
4: On Thursday, California Governor Gavin Newsom signing 13 pieces of legislation, including creating what he says are the strongest companion chatbot regulations in the country. Dubbed Adam's Law after 16-year-old Adam Rain, who committed suicide last year after months of confiding in ChatGPT. The law includes crisis protocols, parental controls, and notifications if a child turns off safety settings. Jacqueline Lee, ABC News, Los Angeles.
2: Young people are spending more of their filthy lucre in regular installments, says ABC's Jim Ryan.
5: Subscription spending is up nearly 7% over the past year, with many households prioritizing entertainment and retail subscriptions in their budgets. According to the Bank of America Institute, the fastest growing group of customers is Gen Z.
2: Chuck Sievertson, ABC News.
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0: Good morning, gardeners. It's Sunday morning. It's time for your favorite gardener and mine, Patrick Parent. Get yourself a cup of coffee and get out a notebook because it's time to solve all your gardening problems.
1: Good morning, gardeners. Welcome to the Parent Family Garden Club. I'm your host, Patrick Parent, and we got about an hour left in the show, and so, got a lot more to discuss. Already had a great hour of information. Now, before we get into any more information, here's how you get a hold of us. All right, if you call us, the number here is 339-645-0201. Again, 339-645-0201. You can also text that phone number so you don't have to always call, or you can email us. Our email address here is parentfamilygc@gmail.com. You go to our website as well, which is www.parentfamilygc.com, and there's a way to send us an email from there. You could also follow us on Facebook and send us a message there as well. It's under the Parent Family Garden Club. Love to have you, be there as we start to build that up a little bit more. Now, tons of information in the previous hour in regards to spotted lanternfly, right? So this is something that is invasive in the area. So if you have questions about it or some ideas, definitely download comes out on the podcast on Monday afternoon, go to that episode to try to get some info there. Do have a couple questions from listeners that we are going to get to. And we'll start off with a mimosa tree question.
2: Yes, I'd like you to discuss, please, mimosa tree. I have one that's about 5 years old, which has pretty much gone by, but there's one little bloom at the top of the tree, so I know it's still alive. Can you talk about what I should do now? Thank you. Goodbye.
1: All right. So one of the things that we need to talk about with the mimosa tree, right, is what could be the issue, right? There's, they're starting to have some dieback, but I want you to look and see, was it major leaf drop? Were they brown tips on there? Is it scorch? Is there any branch dieback? Are there, fungus or any of those? I think it has a lot to do personally just based on some environmental stresses that are going on in the area. But we want to take a look and see. And here are some of the major causes that could be it. It could be a wilt. There's a mimosa wilt. So it's a soil-borne fungal disease that blocks basically water transportation throughout the plant, and you'll see really a rapid decline, not just, slowly over time. Could be root rot, and that's too much water. I think that's not the case here. Water stress, underwatering, it's in hot, dry weather, drought conditions, doesn't have enough nutrients. There's a pest such as webworm, aphid, scale, borers, or spider mites. Maybe there's some physical damage to it. Was hit by a mower, or there was some pruning damage, or there's some extreme environmental stresses from heat, cold, wind, changing in the temperatures. This could be any of these. So what we need to look at is say, which one of these is it? So take a look at the bark. See if the leaves have issues. The ones that have fallen off, did they turn brown from the outside, go in? Then take a look. How is the soil? Is the soil wet? Is it dry? If it's wet, we got to look at improving that drainage. adding a little bit of sand might be good, adding some potting soil, right, to loosen it up so it's not so compact. Most likely it has a lot to do with not having enough water, okay, because we have some drought conditions. And so if it does have, if that's part of it, we got to get some deep soakings in it. Even though it has been in your yard for 5 years, this could be part of the issue. We've had a number of years, weather has been up and down, all over. Rain, no rain, too much rain, too much drought. It's all over. So I'm kind of thinking that's part of it. But I also think fertilizer and nutrients are one. So we got to look at more of like an all-purpose fertilizer, you know, a 5-5-5, 5-10-5, one of those. And we should do it in the late summer. So we're getting there. We're very close to that point, probably a few weeks. We don't want to go too high. We don't want too much nitrogen. We want to stay low. So like I said, a 5-10-5, 5-5-5, 10-10-10, one of those guys would help. And I'd also like you to, I'd like to see you use protolyzer, right? So the protolyzer from Natural Alternative is like probiotics, for your plants, right? It's going to work with the fertilizer that you use to get that readily available to help everything else, right? Help get through the plant, get to where it needs to be, and have the nutrients that might be trapped get to where it to the plant in every area. Okay. Take a look and see if you're seeing any pests. If you're seeing webs or anything, you know, type of insect that's on there. A lot of the times you're looking at horticultural oil or a insecticidal soap. So those are good ones to use. The other thing here, what we need to look at, the branches that don't look good. We need to see, are they dead or are they just gone by, right? If they're dead, the easiest way to tell is get the branches, scratch the bark, see what color is underneath that bark. Is it green? Is it brown? What is it? Now, if it's green, it's still viable and the plant has just started to fade. But if it is brown under there and the branches are brittle, it's obviously dead. But what we need to do is make sure that the dead branches are removed, because your plant is still trying to fix the dead plants. It's putting energy there. It's not putting energy to where the rest of the plant that's living is. And it's also not putting energy back to try and rejuvenate it to have new branches, because it's just spending all of its time trying to fix the issue. Now, if you find that it's just that one branch that is doing well, what I do suggest, if you can, try and stake it. Try and make sure that it does not just lean over or fall over, because that's your one last branch. Sometimes with the weight of it, it can snap and then we have no viable branches. So we need to baby that one branch to make sure that it's going to survive. You want you to water deeply and more often. Okay. So when you water deeply with any plant, the easiest way to do it is take the hose, put it by the base of the plant, right at the trunk, and just put the water on a trickle. You don't want it to be, you know, hard where it's beating on the soil and removing some of the soil and the water is just pushing down. We want it to be a trickle so that the water can slowly seep in, okay? It slowly seeps in. You're going to leave it there 20, 30 minutes, because the deeper the water goes, the further down the roots will eventually go to look for more nutrients, because there's more nutrients further down in the soil. And so that's why that watering is so important, to get those roots deeper, to get more nutrients that are stuck there or just in there. The other thing you can do, definitely should try to mulch around the base. Leave a couple inches around the trunk itself so it's not on top of it, but pull it to help kind of regulate the soil temperatures, but it retains the moisture in there. And then just keep an eye out to see if you see any pests or anything around there. Now, when it comes to the watering, as I mentioned, we want the deep watering. But you're going to fertilize with, might be a granular fertilizer, might be a liquid fertilizer. If it's a granular fertilizer, make sure you have evenly distributed, followed the directions of how much you need, and then water in afterwards. Now, if you're using a liquid type fertilizer, or when you use the protolyzer, I want you to make sure that your plant is watered and saturated prior to using the fertilizer or the protolyzer. Why is that? Well, we don't want it to just run off. We want it to get where it needs to go. And so by watering first, it allows the nutrients to get where they need to be and get to the plant. We do need to take a break. We'll be back in a few minutes.

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0: And welcome back to the Parent Friendly Garden Club. Our phone number here is 339-645-0201. Again, 339-645-0201. And we're talking in regards to a mimosa tree that has had some issues. Right at the end there, I was kind of explaining, you know, make sure that if you're using a liquid fertilizer, to water prior. Usually go into a longer dialogue. So I just want to kind of give you some more information for those who might just be, you know, hearing this for the first time. So when it comes to fertilizing with any liquid food, we want to do it when a plant is saturated. If the plant is dry, that fertilizer can run right through it. And so it's not getting everywhere it needs to be. So picture a hanging basket. Hanging basket when it's dry. If you've ever had a hanging basket that's dry, you water it, you watch it, it just, the water goes right through. Now imagine fertilizer in that water. It's not getting to where it needs to be. So we water ahead of time, let the plant get a bit saturated so that when we put the fertilizer on the plant, it can slowly seep into the ground or into, you know, the container, wherever you have it. This will allow the fertilizer to get to those feeder roots and not be run off. We want to make sure that it gets to where it needs to be. It's the same thing with using fertilizer. One thing I want to mention, if you're using a liquid fertilizer, you're also using fertilizer, separate applications. Don't mix them together. It doesn't work that way. We're not, you know, getting, you know, a jump on it because you're mixing them together. Separate. Do it separate, okay? But by doing this, it's going to give some nutrients back to the plant and really help it go into the winter months protected. But the big thing here, go through it, take a look and see if you're seeing any other, like if you're seeing diseases, because if it is the, you know, the wilt, the mimosa tree wilt, it can actually kill the whole mimosa tree, right? You got to look and see, like how quickly did this happen? Is it something that has just happened gradually over time? Or is it something that, you know, just happened immediately? If it happened immediately, it could have something to do with the mimosa tree wilt, right? So keep an eye out for either that or slow death to it, if you will. That means there's something we can try to do. But keep an eye on the root system. See how deep the root system is getting saturated, and keep that in mind, right? Best way to do this, go out to the, however wide the plant is, which is the drip line of the tree. Go down around it, take a trowel. I want you to dig down, you know, 8-12 inches. One, I want you to just kind of see what the soil's like there. Also want you to see, you know, is it saturated? Is it dry? What is it? By doing this, it's going to give you those ideas. If it's too wet, that could be a root rot that's causing this. If it's too dry, I think it is, it's going to be drought conditions, environmental stresses that we can come back from. But the other thing here is if we use like a 5-10-5 or a 5-5-5, a lot of times it's granular form. We want to put it towards that root system on the outside of it. And so those holes that you dug could be useful for you. You just put the fertilizer in a few of those from your test spots. So it's definitely worth testing out to see if it has, you know, if you can answer any of those questions to make sure that that mimosa tree is alive. Other than that, we've kind of given you everything you kind of need to know to see it. I'm really hoping that it's okay. But big thing, if you check the branches around it, scratch the bark. If it's green underneath, we're okay. It's just got some dieback. If it's brown under there and the twigs are, you know, kind of they snap when you bend them, we got to get rid of those because the plant is trying to fix it. It's working overtime to try to fix it versus work on the healthy aspect or get new branches. Okay. Other thing to do once it's done flowering, if that one branch, we're not going to take a lot off, but take a little bit off the top of it so that it can, for next year, form two new branches to try and expand it, get a little bit bigger for you for the future. I got to take a break. We'll be back in a few.
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3: Being a sports fan today means juggling more platforms, subscriptions, and technology than ever. New research from IBM finds 46% of surveyed fans say their digital sports expectations have risen over the past year or two. Nearly three-quarters use sports apps, while 39% report frustration with managing multiple subscriptions to follow sports they care about. AI use among fans is also growing, but trust depends on accuracy. 45% of respondents say accuracy is the top driver of trust in AI-powered insights. 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

0: 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And love to hear from you guys. It could be, you know, a topic you want me to cover. It could be a question. You could call us, whichever. Would love to just hear what's going on in your garden and how we can share that with others, even if it's a something that's working well for you. It doesn't have to always be an issue. You know, I remember first few years of doing the show, we had a friend, you know, a friend of the show, Daryl, up in Vermont, that he used to call weekly. He'd make fun of me for the way I spoke, and I'd say the word loom or loam. Still don't remember which one's right, and I don't think I ever will. But he also, he brought up a really good point. It's not always about finding out your failures in the garden. You don't try to figure out what you did all the time. You always are trying to, always trying to find what the issue is when something is done wrong. You never try to find out what you did right when the situation happens. So let's talk about those as well, because it's very important. Now, he was talking about soil tests. A soil test shouldn't just be done because there's an issue. Let's see what we did right and how can we keep it going. So that's the idea behind it. Now, I got an email question from our friend Margaret in New Hampshire. And she says, Mr. Parent, I live in New Hampshire and wonder when plants in the ground can be dug up, repotted, and brought inside. Should I leave the pots outside for a few days or can I bring them in immediately? Yeah, she says, love your show and I'm sad. School is starting soon. And she wonders if the girl's excited and hope they have a great year and that my youngest also has a great year. Now, my girls are in between about school, I'll tell you that. One's really excited because it's a new school. The other one's like, meh. So that's how it is always anyways. Now, to the question at hand, when can the plants be dug up? Well, the easiest way to kind of say this is about the time is when the first frost happens, when it's going to happen for specific plants, right? The more of your perennials, the herbs, veggies, as you're seeing that happening. But if they're houseplants or annuals, any flowers, we don't want to get to that point, right? We don't want to get to the first frost because that could kill a lot of what you're seeing. So usually mid to late September is when we start to be thinking about it. You know, if there's some bulbs or tubers, we want to wait until a first frost, second frost, because that will start to put the energy back into the bulb or tuber so you can store that over the winter. Whereas a lot of your plants, we kind of want them to be alive during the winter months. And if we, you know, kind of leave them out there to get hit by the frost, they're not going to survive. So we got to keep an eye on the weather. Always happens this way, where September starts to cool off a little bit, but then we get a late burst of warm temperatures. Past few years, into October, it has been, you know, not freezing. We haven't gotten a frost, and it can go into November sometimes. So it's really going to depend on the season. But your plants will start to tell you. Your plants will start to weep a little bit. They'll start to show signs of browning just a little bit. When you start to see that, that's when you want to start bringing those plants in. As far as starting, you know, what you should do with the pots and the bringing them inside or leaving them outside. Well, the pots, you could leave them outside for a few days after you've dug them up. It doesn't have to be, you know, just you know, just sitting outside for a while. It can be, it can be just put outside the day of and let it kind of acclimate. It could also, you know, just be out there. It's there's no real rhyme or reason of how it should be with the pot. The thing you want to do is if it is going to frost or get cold, you definitely want to bring it in. But you do want to keep it outside as long as possible. Because the way our temperatures change inside so frequently, you got to keep that in mind as well. Because if we start to bring in plants that started to cool down outside, it's been in the 40s and 50s, then we bring them inside to the home where the temperatures are in the high 60s, low 70s, you know, you turn the heat on, it could affect it. And it could actually shock the plant the same way. So you want to look at that and see, you know, is it, you know, when you bring it inside, is it too much? Maybe it's bring it into the garage or a mudroom or an area that's going to stay cool so you can gradually reacclimate it into the house. The good way to kind of do it is say, all right, if it's going to be warm outside, start bringing it, you know, closer to the inside or further into the house where, you know, it is going to be warmer. It is, you know, kind of the opposite of spring. In spring, we want to acclimate the plants to the outside so they slowly get used to, you know, harden off. Whereas the inside, we're trying to harden them off, but to the warmer temperatures inside, just based on the way the temperatures have fluctuated. Big thing here is when you are potting them, guys, I want you to think about that. That's going to be the most important thing is potting them. Adding some compost, adding some new soil, adding something with a clean container is going to be a great way to start the plant off, bringing it inside, right? The other thing that we should be looking at doing when you bring our plant inside is spraying the plant down. Now, first, you're going to spray it down with water. Wash the plant down. So if there's any insects, it's going to try to wash them off there. Once that's done, I want you to spray it with a neem oil. No matter what it is, spray it with a neem oil. You could use a horticultural oil. You could use an insecticidal soap. But I think the best one to do is a neem oil. You spray the plant down because what this does is this kills any of the plants, the insects on the plants so that they don't come inside to the other plants you might already have inside. It could affect, you know, say it has spider mite, you know, a spider mite could come inside and then affect all the plants that haven't had it all year because the plant was outside. All right. So that's where we spray with the neem oil ahead of time. Let it kind of sit for a day or two inside. Maybe it's the garage or the mudroom, like I mentioned. So there's a couple things you got to do before you bring it in. But the time frame, it's really going to depend on what Mother Nature decides. Mother Nature does what she wants. That's okay. I wish it was as easy to figure out. But, you know, it's harder to get the right weather information, it seems like more and more these days. Do your best to take a look at a 10-day forecast. If you're starting to see, you're going to see the temperatures fluctuate a bit. And if it goes like a 20 to 30 degree drop from during the day to nighttime, it goes from like 70 to 40 or 80 to 50, we're getting to that point where it's a good time to do it, right? Because large fluctuations in temperatures can cause some of that damage as well, especially if it's a houseplant that's outside in the yard. If it's a houseplant that's outside, a 30-degree drop like that, and some of them don't like below 50 degrees, they're going to need to be inside well before that. So if it's a plant that's just outside, an annual, you know, some herbs, they can take a little bit of it. But if it's a house plant, like say you have a fiddle leaf fig out there or a ficus, they don't like to be below 50 degrees out. And if it's 50 overnight or 45, you're going to see a lot of black leaves on it coming to it and causing an issue. Okay. So, just something to just kind of think about when you're doing that. But we are, I'd say, I hope we're at least a month, maybe a month and a half away from trying to bring some of these in. If it's a plant that you're just storing for the winter, you know, let it get that first frost. let the leaves start to die back, and then let the leaves start to turn brown a little bit. As it's starting to turn brown, what that means is the energy is back to the root system, back to the bulb or the tuber. We can cut those leaves off and store it for the winter months so that the plant doesn't have a major issue indoors. It wants to go dormant. It wants to sleep for a time frame. And so definitely do your best to take a look at it, okay? If it's a bulb, tubers, best way to do it, dig them up. Let them sit outside for a couple days or a day or two so all the soil that's on it will fall off naturally. We don't want to rip the soil off. We want those tubers and bulbs to be able to be saved over the winter. Once you've kind of naturally let some of the dirt come off, you could wash them if you wanted to, but don't use like a pressure nozzle or anything like that. Just wash them off. Let them dry, because it is very imperative to have them so they are dry, not damp, when you store them for the winter months. Because a lot of times we want to store them in like peat moss or just in a container with some air holes in it, you know, some old newspaper, something like that. If they're damp, they can cause rot and cause all of them to go by. And so if you've washed it, let it sit out for a couple days. It dries out, then you can store it in, you know, a container with some peat moss or newspaper. You know, every couple months you're couple weeks, you're checking on it to make sure nothing has happened to it, no spots have rotted, because one rot leads to more throughout the plants, and we don't want that to happen. And so it's very important to just make sure it's not too saturated going into the winter months. And same thing with some of your houseplants that you're bringing in. We're going to slow down on the water as the season gets there. We're going to slow down on fertilizer. We're going to slow down on doing a lot of the extra things that we do when it's out during the summer months, because we're not trying to promote new growth. We're trying to promote root development and stronger just overall structure of the plant, so that it can get the nutrients it needs when it's easy to do. Now, we will slowly stop fertilizing as we get closer to December, January. But, you know, we got some time before that. But we want to slow down on the amount. It's not every 2 weeks. Maybe it's every 3 to 4 weeks. You just got to take it easy with the plants. Let them kind of slow down, go into their dormant period, and not really be pushing for new growth. We want to make sure that they have everything that they need going into the winter. The other thing you could do for all these guys, use some of the protolyzer, because protolyzer will help with stress, environmental stresses like this. It's not that fertilizer, right? It's an additive to it. But what it's going to do is just get the plant that's going through a severe change in environment to ease into it as well. Get some nutrients to calm it down a bit and kind of let mellow its way into those winter months. So definitely something to look at. Now, we do have to take a break. When we come back, we'll wrap up the show, put a nice little bow on it. Stay tuned. We'll be back in a few.
1: 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Now get up. All your gear that's on the ground, that's what you're not going to have in a fight.
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17: The midterms are almost here, and Republicans could be in deep trouble. Polls show Democrats leading in key races. Tonight, Rob Finnerty on Newsmax reveals the growing threat from the DSA and the radical left. With less than 60 days to go, Finnerty says it's time for the GOP to hit the panic button. The House may go, and control of the Senate is up for grabs. Gas prices, mortgage rates, health care, and out-of-control national debt. Americans are angry, and the progressive left wants total control of Congress. Tallarico, El Sayed, AOC, Bernie Sanders. Finnerty reveals President Trump's secret plan to fight back and what you can do to help him. Don't miss Finnerty tonight at 8 p.m. Eastern on Newsmax. 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

0: Welcome back to the Parent Family Garden Club. Our phone number here is 339-645-0201. 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Love to hear from you guys, whether it be a topic idea, a question, a success story, any of those would really be awesome to hear from you guys. Other thing, if you get a chance and you're on Facebook, find us at the Parent Family Garden Club and like us so that we can add some more content out there. I have a bunch of videos that I'm learning to edit in my free time. But the great thing is I'm on vacation this week and next week. So have a little bit of time to try and figure that out. Love to be able to share some ideas, some things, in a video form and, see the man behind the curtain a little bit. I'll tell you, I don't have as curly of hair as my father did and my eyebrows are trimmed, but, still got that whole parent family look to us. Anyways, awesome show today, in my opinion. Started off talking about the tomato contest, and I'll tell you, the whole time, enjoyed it with my daughters, but it just brought back great memories of my dad, right? My dad was one of those guys who loved tomatoes. His favorite thing was a tomato sandwich. You didn't have to be fancy. You didn't have to go crazy. It's just sliced tomato, mayo, toasted bread, and he was happy. But for years, he did those tomato contests where he would go to different garden centers and say, all right, we're having the tomato contest and you bring down your sandwich. And he would try his own. He would have his own contest right there of who has the best. And I remember going to a few of those. And when I was a kid, it was like, boo. I said, oh, why do I want tomatoes? Tomato sandwich? And now I went to this judging, brought my daughters, and they had fun. They were enjoying it, eating the tomatoes. And the whole way home, I was just like, oh man, I want to go home and make a tomato sandwich like my dad did. It was interesting, right? The years prior that I've done this tomato contest, I go home and I don't want to have a tomato for like a month because I'm getting such big pieces of this tomato and I'm tasting it a few times, 30 plus tomatoes. But this time I got to choose and it was the cherry tomatoes, so you didn't have as much. Man, that was the difference, I'll tell you. But some really good memories when it comes to tomatoes and my dad. I just, so many different times when he would do a tomato contest, people would bring him in, bring a sandwich in, different things. But his favorite was just toasted bread, a little bit of mayonnaise on either side, cut a slice of a tomato, one or two slices. It actually had a little bit of salt and pepper. He just had to. And then slice it down the middle or at an angle. He would just eat away. And it was just, it's such a vivid memory. I can see it today. And so it's just such a cool thing that I got to be involved in since his passing. They asked me to do the judging that he had done. So really cool stuff. Also, spotted lantern fly information in the first hour. Our podcast will be out and available to download on Monday afternoon. Good information on that. It is in a lot of the Northeast now, and we need to be vigilant if we see it. Report it, say where it is, so we can see what's tracking it, where it's coming from, and how we can eradicate it. Take a look at the Bonide product, the spotted lantern fly killer. It's a good one to help you out with, clean up the areas. Also answered a few questions for you guys. I think it was a good one. I definitely do. And we'll be back at this again next week, almost in September. We're almost there. It's getting closer and closer every moment. But anyways, I appreciate everybody for listening. Until next time, get out there, plant something, and be good to each other. We're all we got. I'll talk with you guys later. You have a great rest of your day, and talk at you next week. See ya.
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5: From ABC News, I'm Chuck Severson. $8 a gallon for fuel sounds like you've pressed the wrong button on a time machine, but H.G. Wells isn't afoot. That's the price of diesel fuel in California, a state that provides Americans with a third of their vegetables and two-thirds of their fruits. Plus, it runs trucks that carry other stuff, too. And the national average for diesel is $6 a gallon. Jason Kurtz is a farmer in Forest City, Missouri. One piece of farm equipment alone uses 200 gallons of diesel a day.
6: We have to harvest. We have to run the machines. We have to use the diesel. So bottom line is it cuts into our bottom line.
7: Economists warn high diesel prices mean higher costs for shipping goods. This will hit the wallets of Americans as the price of everyday items go up. With inflation sitting at 3.4%, the latest government data showing paychecks aren't keeping up. Wages down 0.3% compared to a year ago when adjusted for inflation.
5: ABC's Jacqueline Lee. President Trump, on a weekend trip to Ireland for a golf tournament, says he thinks fuel prices will drop and the Iran war will stop right after the November midterm elections, offering no explanation.
8: I think very soon. I think it'll be probably right after midterms. They're trying to hold out as long as they can.
5: Also not offering evidence of this claim about Iran.
8: They were 2 weeks away from having a nuclear weapon.
5: Acting U.S. Navy Secretary confirms Iranian missiles hit U.S. aircraft in Jordan this week and that Iranians attacked and damaged the Navy's Fifth Fleet base in Bahrain. Attacks on a key Saudi oil pipeline were launched from Iraqi territory, says Iraq's government. Iraq, in response, has closed two key border crossings with Iran, halting all passenger and commercial traffic, says Iran's state-run media. No Atlantic hurricanes have formed this year, and none are likely this week, says the National Hurricane Center, due to an enormous El Nino warming the Pacific. 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
1: President Trump calls on the Smithsonian to install a colossal statue of George Washington outside the National Museum of American History, in a special exhibit honoring the nation's first president. Trump made the demand overnight in social media posts. Active fighting between Israel and the Iran-backed Lebanese militant group Hezbollah has simmered down, but the Israeli military, occupying large areas of southern Lebanon, regularly bombs and destroys houses, say Lebanese government media. No comment from Israel. A rare moment tomorrow at the U.S. Open tennis tournament in New York City for the men's final. At the scene, ABC's Morgan Norwood.
2: Ben Shelton punching his ticket to the men's final after an electric all-American showdown under the lights at Arthur Ashe Stadium.
3: Shelton
2: defeating Francis Tiafoe in a four-set thriller. Tiafoe taking the first set, but Shelton dominating in the final three. Now Shelton becoming the first black man since Arthur Ashe in 1972 to reach the U.S. Open final, and just the second American man in two decades to make the championship match here in New York.
1: Shelton will play the number one seed, Alexander Zverev of Germany. The New York Yankees marked the 25th anniversary of 9/11 yesterday with Brielle Saracini throwing out the ceremonial first pitch alongside her husband, Sean McGuire. Both lost their fathers on 9/11. They met at a camp for kids whose parents died in the attacks. Chuck Sievertson, ABC News.
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10: Happy Labor Day weekend to you. I hope you're having a great time. Hope you're getting to enjoy some family or friends or whatever makes you happy. It is a great time to get yourself a new set of wheels on any holiday weekend. The dealers really gear up. They're thinking volume, and they're not thinking profit. And when that happens, that's when the bargains come out. The incentives are really good through Monday night. After that, who knows? We'll just have to wait and see. But at least for the next few days, They're really, really

0: good. So take advantage of those. Take advantage of the great trade-in values right now that are still going on. The auction prices actually went up this week.
1: Now, that's surprising.
0: That was a shocker to me. I just kept watching and going, wow, holy cow. And I think maybe part of the issue is used cars are short in supply, and dealers are really clamoring for them. So that's another reason to at least look at numbers with one of the dealers that are at carpro.com and see what they can do for you. They won't waste your time. It's a rare opportunity that dealers get just a couple of times a year to have a big sale early in the month instead of the end of the month, which it normally happens. So dealers love it when they can get a month started off right and started off with a sale and then get a bunch of cars out and on the street. So they're thinking volume right now, at least through Monday night, and then we'll see what happens after that. Tell me what you're thinking about doing, and let me tell you if I think that's a good idea or not a good idea, or maybe I got a better idea. All you have to do is call this number, 800-926-7777, 800-926-7777, and we'll figure out together what's going to save you the most money and what's going to make you happiest. Because when you make a mistake buying a car, it's an expensive one. Mm-hmm. And I don't want to see you do that. We had a caller in the Dallas-Fort Worth show this morning. He had traded cars 4 times in 4 years.
1: Oh, man.
0: Was $20,000 underwater.
1: Mm.
0: And, you know, I got the impression that if he could, he'd trade again. Right now.
1: Thinking he's going to make it better, it just gets worse every time.
0: Oh, and it always will.
1: Yeah.
0: So don't make a mistake. 800-926-7777. Todd Chambliss.
1: Yes, sir. And every single time that you start talking about this, I'm reminded that not every time do you say, hey, go get a brand new car, blah, blah, blah, because I guess that's conventional wisdom. You know, like you're certainly wanting to make sure that folks go to the right dealers, but not everybody is ready for a brand new vehicle, and you might actually steer somebody a different direction. Maybe they're thinking, we're going to buy this car. It might be an EV or something, and you may see something like, you know, you may want to lease that instead. You're a good candidate for it, and some folks have never thought about that. So it's good to go, and like you said before, you may have more questions for them than they actually brought to the table.
0: Well, and I see people who lease that shouldn't. I see people who buy that should lease. So that's why we got to talk.
1: Yeah.
0: I've got probably more questions for you than you have for me, but that's the only way I can give you the right advice.
1: Mm-hmm.
0: 800-926-7777. Also today, we want to hear from people who have a Toyota RAV4. We pick a car every week, and we're running down the top 10 best sellers in America through the first half of this year. Number 8, this is week 8, is the Toyota RAV4. If you've got a RAV4, I want to know, how do you like your RAV4?
1: Mm-hmm.
0: I want to know what you would change about it if you could change anything. And lastly, the big thing that everybody was going to want to know that's even considering a RAV4 is, would you buy another one? And if you can honestly say you'd buy another one, that is a really, really good recommendation.
1: Yeah.
0: So RAV4 owners, 800-926-7777. Steve in Conroe, thank you for holding, my friend. What can I help you with?
2: Much. Hey, I'm looking at I bought a 2018 Dodge Ram with the Pentastar.
0: Yeah.
2: I bought one brand new. I loved it. I ended up selling it because I live about 10 months out of the year in Aruba, and I come back to Conroe one or two months out of the year. So I really didn't need it. But I'm looking at another one. It's a used one. At the used section of a dealership.
0: Yeah.
2: and it's pristine. It's got the Pentastar. The miles are, and it's got a good service history. Never been wrecked. But how important is the idle hours? It's strange because it's got 106,000 miles on it, and it's the idle hours are 786, and the drive hours are 416. That doesn't seem right, though. Do I need to be concerned about that?
0: Is it a diesel?
2: No, sir.
0: I didn't know they put hour meters on the gas engines.
2: It's the Pentastar. It's the Pentastar.
0: Yeah, the V6. Great engine. It's been a workhorse since day one. But no, I mean, for me, it sounds like somebody did a lot of idling for one reason or another. And with work applications, you'll get that. But really the only thing I'm concerned about is the miles. That's the thing that wears a car out. And hours, you know, that doesn't bother me in the least.
2: Okay.
0: So, okay. And you know.
2: And these Pentastars will go, they're maintained 200,000-300,000 miles, I believe.
0: Oh, yeah. There's no question if they're maintained. I've seen plenty of them go over 300,000 miles, and you're getting pretty decent gas mileage while you're doing that. But, you know, that truck's actually low mileage. It's 8 years old, and it's got 100,000 miles on it. That's way, way under the average. So that's the only thing. I'd be concerned about miles and a clean history report. Those are the two things that we can verify. And other than that, if it drives and runs good, I wouldn't give it a second thought. I hope it works out for you, my friend.
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1: Welcome back to the Car Pro Show, where sometimes some things that are on the Car Pro Show are powered by AI. I would say certainly the songs that Jerry has a chance to write and put together are being helped by AI. And I bring that up only because it was the central part of a story that came out in the newsletter earlier this week concerning AI and shopping around for insurance. J.D. Power did the research on this, and the headline, more people are using AI to shop for insurance. I got to say, I did that, too. And one thing that you kind of turned me on to consider when you're shopping for insurance, the obvious first thing that you want to do is get the lowest price, which makes sense.
8: Sure.
1: One thing to consider, and you brought this up to me, and it helped kind of shape my decision. Also, how good are they paying off on their claims?
8: Yeah.
1: These, if they're not paying on claims, but it's the cheapest price, is that the best way to go?
8: No, it's not. I mean, you pay and you pay and you pay, and so you save $50 a month on the premiums, but then when you need them, they're not there.
1: Yeah. So that's a big thing to consider. But as far as you can pick the actual types of claims that they are paying on in this AI example that they're using here, obviously you can go and you can fine-tune it to a age group and everything else. So they say that a lot of people, like a third of folks who are asked this question, are using AI to help kind of figure out where they go with insurance because it's competitive. It's crazy out there.
8: Yeah, it is. And boy, I tell you what, you can't turn your TV on without somebody telling you how much cheaper they are.
1: Yeah.
8: Well, tell me how you're going to pay.
1: Exactly.
8: I want to hear how you pay your claims. How satisfied are your customers? And that's why once a year in the newsletter, when J.D. Powers does an insurance survey, it's not about premiums. It's about claims.
1: Mm-hmm.
8: And I give you that information. And because to me, that's a much bigger consideration.
1: Oh, yeah. I agree 100%.
8: Let's talk to Don in Houston. Don, welcome. How can I help you, sir? Don, are you there?
1: No, Don?
8: Not so far.
1: Yeah. Okay.
8: We'll put Don back on hold, and we'll come back to him here in just a minute, and we'll talk to Sam in Pasadena. Sam, what can I help you with?
20: Yes, sir, Jerry. I've been listening for a few years, but I'm just now in the market to buy a new vehicle, and pretty much know what I want.
8: Sam, whoa, Sam, what's going on in the background?
20: I'm thinking it's a rainstorm, Jerry. A one block rainstorm.
8: Oh my goodness! Sounds like a hailstorm.
1: Is that a tin roof?
20: It's big raindrops, but it's about a block long.
8: How about that? Okay.
1: Yeah.
20: It's right. Crazy. We need the rain, but
1: yeah,
20: not that big a drop.
8: I hear you. All right, now let's start over.
20: Okay, I have a 2020 Ford Ranger, and I am looking to replace it by the end of the month. And I'm hoping you could steer me in the right direction. It's basically, it's a 4x4 Lariat.
0: Yeah.
20: Ranger edition.
0: Is it big enough for you?
20: It is. I do consulting work around the Houston area, and that's what I normally use it for, my daily drive. But then I also have a motorhome, and I dinghy tow it around the country when we travel.
0: I gotcha. So have you given any thought to the Maverick?
20: I have, but it's a little too small for me.
0: Okay. You can then you're really kind of limited on your choices of what you can dinghy tow in small trucks. The Ranger 4x4 can be dinghy towed, and the Colorado Canyon 4x4s can be dinghy towed for 2026. So, you know, if you've liked that Ranger, I'd probably stick with it and just get a new one.
20: And that's kind of what I'm thinking, and I'm in the market around the end of the month. I'm just wondering, should I trade in my existing Ranger and just buy one outright?
0: How many miles are on your 2020?
20: It's 121,000.
0: Okay. Yeah, I would trade it. And it's a couple of reasons. One, it's going to be hard to sell because of the miles if you try to sell it yourself. If you wholesale it out, going to my website, even at GiveMeTheVIN.com, it's not going to be a huge amount, again, because of the miles. But if you trade it in Texas, you're going to save a pretty substantial sum of money on the sales tax of the new one. So, yeah, I would trade it. Talk to one of my Ford dealers there. I got some great ones.
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0: All right, let's go to Ken in California. Ken, welcome to the show. How can I help you?
1: Hey, Jerry, good afternoon. How you doing? And thanks for taking my call.
0: You bet, pal.
1: I've been a truck driver. Well, I drive a truck for many years, and I'm currently driving a small Chevy Colorado ZR2. I have two very large dogs, so I'm considering segueing over to a minivan, and I've been looking at the Chrysler Pacifica because of its fold-down seats capacity. But the more I read into the Chrysler Pacifica, the more sort of bad news I hear about the reliability issues with their electrical systems, some with the mechanical issues. So I wanted to get your feedback on what your thoughts were on this.
0: I just reviewed it. I just had the 2027 Pacifica. It was in yesterday's newsletter, as a matter of fact. Actually, it came
1: out. I'll have to check it out.
0: Yeah, it came out Wednesday. If you're not a subscriber and you subscribe today, you'll get it immediately. But the van was nice. They made some changes for 2027. I have heard some of the reliability issues, but they've all involved the hybrid, not the regular.
1: Right.
0: Regular gas. So, you know, to me, I think it's, I mean, everything, I don't get as much feedback on vans as I do on trucks and SUVs, just because the population of vans is a small percentage of total cars. But other than the hybrids, everything else I've heard, people have had good luck with them up to about 150,000 miles. Now, the other and you're right about the seats. That's something that they do absolutely a fantastic job with. So you can put more stuff back there. I will tell you the other one that you might consider that I've really enjoyed every time I've had it, and I'm not a minivan guy, but the Kia Carnival, and that third row will fold into the floor. And you get a pretty good amount of area there. So give that some thought, but I wouldn't be afraid of the Pacifica.
2: 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That's why you need to call the car pro, Jerry Reynolds, before you get your next vehicle. Call the
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1: Man, what a story there as far as if you've got an expensive car like that and you've got to trust it with people who are shipping it across the country.
0: Yeah.
1: That's, I mean, credentials there are great.
0: There are some real crooks in this business. I'll tell you what.
1: I could just imagine.
0: Oh, there is.
1: This week's newsletter, by the way, there's another example of one of your many true stories from a former car dealer. And this one has to do with sports. All the famous sports teams, the owners and players that you cross paths with. It's a great trip down memory lane. I guess the one story at the very end that I loved is the time that you had a chance to be in the presence, his very home, of Dallas Cowboys owner Jerry Jones.
0: Yes.
1: And a little, souvenir that you were able to procure.
0: A couple of them.
1: That made your wife nearly faint when she heard the story when you got home.
0: It's so funny, the things that you, the things that seem important at the time.
1: Yeah. You look back and go, what was I thinking? Why?
0: Yeah, why'd I do that?
1: Do you still have them?
0: No, I can't find them.
1: Oh, that's a shame, really.
0: I know. They were in a drawer forever, and I don't know. Maybe I need to look again.
1: Yeah, maybe so.
0: I would get tickled if I actually could find them.
1: Maybe you should give that away in the Tide naming contest. That'd be kind of cool, actually.
0: You know, that might work.
1: Why not?
0: That might work. Charlie in Friendswood, Texas, welcome to the Car Pro Show. Hello, Charlie.
2: Hello, Jerry. How are you doing today?
0: Doing good, man. What's up?
2: I bought a F-350 Platinum Ford in 2025, December.
0: Yeah.
2: 25 miles on when I bought it. It has 147. Sitting in my garage, I have a 2018 Ford F-350 Platinum, 2018, and that's got 66,000 miles on. My vehicle's still doing good. I don't know how to, if I want to get rid of the new one or the older one. How do you do that best way?
0: Well, I mean, if you're choosing between the two, I'd certainly keep the 2025. They made some nice changes in between that 2018 that you got and the 2025. So I would certainly keep it. And then either sell the 2018 or let my consignment people sell it for you to get your top dollar for it. That is a great piece of merchandise. Is it a dually?
2: No, it's single, 8-foot bed though.
0: Okay, so yeah, long bed, single rear wheel,
2: four-wheel drive,
0: and it's a platinum.
2: Yes, sir.
0: Yeah, that's a really good piece of merchandise. Why don't you go to my website, carpro.com, at the top, click on sell a car, get a bid on it from Give Me the VIN, and see what they'll pay, and just write you a check and come get it. And then if you think you can, if that doesn't seem like enough for you, then put it on consignment with Retail My Ride and let them market it and sell it, and you can go pick up a check as soon as they get the deal finalized.
2: Okay, I do have my wife. We have a 2020 Escalade Platinum. Well, it's top of the line back then.
0: Yeah.
2: And it's a 2020. It has 1,780 miles on it. And I'm thinking about getting her a new vehicle. She has a Jeep already that we tow behind her motorhome. Should I just keep it, let it sit in the garage, and let her drive her Jeep? And she's not driving the Cadillac as in our Escalade, so do consignment on it too.
0: Yeah, oh yeah. You got a 2020 Escalade with 1,000 miles on it.
2: 1,720, I think it is.
0: Holy cow.
1: What kind of money could that fetch?
2: I know. Well, she had two. 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I bought her a brand new $103,000 vehicle. I bought it. And so I got upset, let's say, and sold her little Cadillac. 2 weeks later, she buys this customized Jeep.
0: Oh, God.
2: I know.
0: I love it. I do love it. 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I don't mind telling you. It makes me smile to even think about it. Both of those would be great consignment vehicles. I mean, GiveMeTheVan.com will give you a good wholesale offer on it. But, those two, you should maximize your offer. And the way to do that is to put them on consignment. So let's get them. Okay. They'll help you with it. They'll give you an estimate of what they think it'll bring after they do their market research, and you know what you would net after they take a little bit off the top, and you'll come out thousands of dollars ahead. And obviously, you're not going to have to be in any hurry to sell these things. So.
2: No, I've got other vehicles.
0: Yeah, I can tell. with no miles on.
2: Okay. No miles on. Yeah. All right, Jerry, thank you very much. Have a great holiday.
0: When all this unwinds, I want you to call me back and tell me how it all ended up. I got to know the rest of this story.
2: Well, yes, sir, I will do that.
0: All right, Charlie, you take care. Happy Labor Day to you. Holy cow.
1: Wow.
0: He's got a 2025 truck with 100 miles on it and a 2000 Escalade with 1700 miles on it.
1: Talk about having too much on your hands.
0: I thought he was pulling my leg for a minute.
1: Yeah, he made it really clear that it was not the 173,000 miles, and that's what you would have thought with a 5-year-old vehicle. That could be possible, but 100 or 1700 miles.
0: Oh, the 1700.
1: Oh my gosh.
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0: every single week the newsletter comes out. This week it was a little bit early, came out middle of the week just because of the holiday weekend that we had this weekend. And every single week before we get to the show, we get information from our executive producer, Amy Plemons,
1: yes,
0: about what the most clicked items in the newsletter were. Of course, number one, Jerry's video of the week, which is a hilarious comedian talking about the funny and ridiculous names and sometimes unfortunate names for vehicles out there, because you've been talking about the Ford Probe for the past couple of weeks.
1: That guy was hysterical.
0: He was really great. I was rewatching it again and just marveling all the numbers. You know, all the numbers for the different cars. Then, of course, you get to infinity, and they pretty much win that race. But mine happened to actually be second on the list.
1: I was proud of you for that.
0: I was very happy. Mine was a guy that flew through a car wash, and until he hit the vacuum area, he was going, I think he hit a wrong pedal, and he was hitting the gas instead of the brake, and he was, instead of just a slow drive through a car wash, literally flying through. And they said, as a disclaimer, no part of this video was sped up, and it's really true. But there's always all kinds of fun things on there. Next week's going to be real important, as Jerry's already mentioned, with the anniversary, 25th anniversary of 9/11. So it's going to be 9/11 centric. It's going to be the obviously the new song he referenced just a few minutes ago. A lot of the things, the Kevin tribute that was done for many, many years, yep, will be on there to 9/11. And Kevin's, heartwarming and sometimes devastating reading of the events that happened.
1: Did a great job.
0: Absolutely did. So it's worth it just for those things and all the other information. If you do not get the newsletter, it's free. You aren't going to have your address sold to anybody. There are no ads in there. There's a few things about some things that Jerry recommends, but you're not going to have the usual stuff you have to worry about. So I would recommend you go to carpro.com, the very top of the page. There is a link that lets you sign up, and you can get the latest one, which of course came out this week, immediately in your inbox, and you'll be ready for next week.
1: Bruce in Houston, welcome to the Car Pro Show.
2: Hi, Jerry.
1: Hi, buddy. What's up?
2: Yeah, I've got a question about a trade-in. I've got a 2022 Tacoma TRD 4x4 off-road.
1: Yeah.
2: And I'm trying to trade it in on a Maverick Hybrid.
1: Yeah.
2: Which I really like. And you'd think there'd be no problem. I can't really get anybody to take it in because it's got one unique feature.
1: What?
2: It's a manual transmission.
1: Oh.
0: Wow.
1: Yeah, that's a little unusual.
2: It's been called a unicorn. I've never seen one like this. I'm not sure anybody can drive it anymore. I've got all those kinds of comments. 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But I just can't get anybody to give me any real money for it.
1: Yeah, I tell you, it's amazing to me how we've changed as a country to just no manuals. Nobody can drive them anymore. They're right. But when you've got a manual transmission and you find somebody that is looking for a manual transmission, they're still worth good money.
2: That's what I thought.
1: Get a bid at my website. 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
13: Being a sports fan today means juggling more platforms, subscriptions, and technology than ever. New research from IBM finds 46% of surveyed fans say their digital sports expectations have risen over the past year or two. Nearly three-quarters use sports apps, while 39% report frustration with managing multiple subscriptions to follow sports they care about. AI use among fans is also growing, but trust depends on accuracy. 45% of respondents say accuracy is the top driver of trust in AI-powered insights. 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

0: is another happy listener story. We go to Houston this time. Robert there was looking for a brand new Hyundai Santa Fe. And, of course, he contacted the folks over at North Freeway Hyundai. Brian Stanford, of course, is the Car Pro contact. And Robert says, even for a Car Pro dealer, this was by far the best experience I've ever had in a dealership. From the time we walked in to the time we drove out with a new vehicle and financing all involved, just a little over 2 hours. I mean, before I used your way of buying a car,
1: yes,
0: 6, 7, sometimes I've been in the one close to 8 hours before.
1: What a whipping.
0: And I'm telling you that the doing it and knowing the right people makes the difference. So Robert says Ryan made it go smoothly. So all the folks over at North Freeway Hyundai said it's a top-notch situation and a great Car Pro experience. And that's what you want right there. Spend it a couple of hours, 2 to 3 hours, I would say, far better than the 6 to 8 that I've done before in the past.
1: Yeah, and, you know, it can take a while. A lot of it depends on you and how long it takes you to pick out the car that you really want.
0: That's right.
1: And, you know, if you're taking a test drive, you really should take a 30-minute test drive. I know that sounds like a long time, but it's your time and it's your money. 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
0: Absolutely right.
1: So, you know, I've said it a million times, making a mistake buying a car is very expensive. And don't do it. Life's too short to do that.
0: Yeah.
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1: 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A series brought to you by the Leadership Institute and Radio America.
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5: 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And it's a way in which the consumers can have a little bit more control over who they share their data with.
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1: Well-known author, investment banker, consumer advocate, analyst, trainer, Chris Markowski is the watchdog on Wall Street.
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4: Okay. Welcome, everybody, to the Watchdog on Wall Street show. We are, lack of a better phrase, loaded. I don't know if I'm going to be able to get through everything today. And, you know, that's a good reason why I strongly suggest, encourage that you subscribe to our podcast. I strongly suggest you get to our website on a regular basis, where I'm constantly updating everything that's happening in the news and basically swimming through. I'm guiding everybody through all of the male bovine caca that is put out there in the press. We're going to talk about, we got to get into $5,000 checks. We got to get into another entitlement program that's been proposed. But, all that stuff we're going to get to. Oh, we have to get into oil and the bond markets and what this all is going to mean and translate as far as your portfolio is concerned. And way too many. When I have to do a show and I'm like, my Lord, we warned about all of these things. Way too many "see, I told you so" moments today on the program. And as I've stated before, the "see, I told you so" moments don't turn out well here, quite frankly. But yay, it's okay. It's okay. That's what we've been doing here on this program for 26 years, 30 years plus at Markowski Investments, guiding you through all of this. All right. I have to start off today with this, though. I am getting perpetually pitched on a regular basis, phone calls, texts, emails from all of these wizard of smart portfolio managers, private equity managers. And this has been, it's been the case for a very, very long period of time. And one of the things, and this is kind of like a lesson to everyone out there. Arrogance, cockiness when it comes to money managers. That arrogance makes an awful, awful money manager. I have been in all my years, never met a quality financial advisor, quality portfolio manager that was arrogant. And we talk about, some of my peers, guys like Druckenmiller and Buffett and all of these guys that the best in the business

0: which we like to surround ourselves with, none of them are arrogant. And I actually went back, my Markowski Investments Financial Independence Top 20, which I wrote in 2004. I think it was number 12 on the list. When somebody starts bragging about their stock market performance or their prowess or their ability, I guide you into the market and I guide you out to the market. Pricing and timing. Man, we are great at pricing and timing. You need to run away and run away quickly. Inundated by all of these pitches, inundated by all these guys, but then I'm also inundated as well with stories of loss. People losing small fortunes on these managers that have a decent streak for a period of time, and then it all goes away. It's interesting is that if you are, you know, if I've never, I don't golf. I don't go. I the last time I went golfing, I don't know, had to be about 20 years ago. And I hit one shot. And again, they told me the club to use. It was like a looping shot that I had to hit. And I hit that thing perfect, next to perfect. Didn't go in the hole, right next to the hole. And everybody's like, I can't believe you made that shot. It was luck. Okay? It wasn't talent. It wasn't ability. It was purely luck. Every year, they'll have these stories about how, it's a top-performing portfolio manager for 2026 and top-performing portfolio manager for the last quarter. Who cares? What does that even mean? Again, you want people that have been there, done that for decades. I've described this before. You know, when I have to go on a business trip somewhere to a foreign town, someplace I haven't been to before, city, and I go and I speak with the concierge. Oh, it was good, you know, could you recommend some good restaurants in town? And every single time, I don't even listen to them anymore because they all get paid off by these new restaurants. Oh, yeah, we got this great new restaurant over here and this great new restaurant there. I'm like, no. I want the great old restaurant. I want the one that's been doing it for a very long time. Humility. Humility is very, very important when it comes to anything, when you're any type of business, any type of sport. Actually, St. Augustine talked about virtues, important virtues to have. And he said humility. First, second, and third most essential rule. This is all about teaching the morality of Jesus Christ. You cannot be prideful. Augustine talked about pride as the root sin that caused humanity's fall, thinking that you know more, you are God. I've seen too many horror stories over the years. These arrogant managers are just that. They are flashes in the pan. I have to address this as well because I'm seeing more and more of this here, there, and everywhere. AI money managers. AI can do it for you. AI can do this and AI can do that. And it's funny. I have, you know, quite a few friends that are in the technology business, and we're going to later on in the program, we're going to talk about that AI revelation this past week with the kid quit and said that, yeah, it's going to kill everybody within 10 years. I'll address that a little bit later on in the program. But different chat bots and AI models are recommending completely different things. And the problem with AI is it wants to be nice to you. It's like a sycophant. It pushes you in directions that it feels you want to be pushed to make you happy. Something you have to avoid. I'm thinking about it today. You know, I start my Markowski Investments Rules of the Road, which I did 20 something years ago, and we added a little bit to it back in 2019. And I'll go through it with you quickly. Compounding is the royal road to riches. Rule number two, don't lose money. And I know that sounds simplistic, but you can never, ever, ever let risk lead to ruin. And that's going to actually gonna talk about that. That's going to tie into the AI is going to kill us all story a little bit later on in the program. Number three, invest. Invest like you are already wealthy. Invest like you are a multi-millionaire. You do that, you're not making stupid mistakes. You're not trying to get wealthy overnight. You already are wealthy. You want to grow your money through work, time, and effort. That's what wealthy people do. And of course, you buy assets on sale. You don't freak out when the market starts selling off. Again, simplicity. I'm a big fan of simplicity. I wish laws, rules, and regulations were written not in gray, but in black and white. Very straightforward. But again, I also, when in 2019, I added two other things. I added, if you want to do well, you first and foremost, you have to be patient. At times, you are going to have to be patient. Sometimes the market is not as efficient as you'd like it to be. And I can give countless examples over the years where we have made major calls here on the program. We were right in time. I think I mentioned Enron back in the 1990s. I called the demise of Enron, which that's kind of led to me getting all sorts of radio shows, guest appearances on radio shows, because everybody thought I was an idiot. What the hell does this kid know? Problems with Enron. Don't you know that it's the world's Fortune magazine's most innovative company 5 years in a row? And I would go on these programs, and they'd make fun of me. That's the basic is, look at this stupid kid. They would love having me on the shows. Also talk about all the dot-coms and how they were going to collapse. Again, what does this kid know? Well, yeah, turned out to be right. I mean, it took Enron a year after I made that call. Yeah, because the company kept going up. I was patient. I wasn't short in the stock. I was just telling people, hey, something's not right here. So, yes, you have to be patient. And when you're going against conventional wisdom, here's another big rule for us at Markowski Investments. Conventional wisdom is poison. Conventional wisdom is poisonous. You want to do well, you are going to have to stand in the face of the chattering classes, the masses out there. And that involves having courage. I should have, back in 2019, maybe I got to rewrite another column talking about it and add humility as another trait if you want to be a successful investor. You need to understand that you don't know what you don't know. I arrogant, overconfident portfolio managers, and I'm saying to myself, you got to be kidding me. You don't know everything. You have to be cautious. And again, that arrogance we talked about that was that, what was it, $40 billion fund blow up, AI fund blow up. And Ken Griffin came in, swooped in, bought all the assets on sale. Why? Because that kid thought he was too smart. And he crushed himself and he crushed his investors. So, yes, you have to stand in the face of the chattering classes. And, yes, you need to have humility. I'm going to take a break right here. We're going to get back. I'm going to get into a topic topic that I've been pushing for a very long period of time, a couple decades plus, a topic that the current president of the United States put in his first platform back in 2016, and it's been ignored since then. Because, again, I was exhausted this past week. The amount of big bank, big investment firm fraud stories was just, it was over the top. We need to break up the big banks. A lot more we're going to go on the program today. Don't go anywhere. But if you do, again, I invite you. Get to our website, watchdogonwallstreet.com. 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
1: Apparently, trying to lose weight is now fascism. I'm not making this up. Thousands of socialists gathered for the annual Socialism Conference last weekend in Chicago. One of the scheduled discussions was actually called Health Fascism. He argued that the diet industry, obesity medicine, and even the standards for healthy body weight are part of what he calls body fascism. He said the diet culture teaches obedience, self-denial, and discipline. Think about that. For most of human history, self-discipline was considered a virtue. Your doctor telling you to lose weight wasn't oppressive, your bathroom scale wasn't a political enemy, and skipping the second piece of pie wasn't surrendering to fascism. We've reached a strange place when personal responsibility can be redefined as political oppression. 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

0: taking Wall Street's liars, crooks, and cheats out behind the woodshed. 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
2: I watched a story this past week. I watched, what's his name there, Tenev from Robin Hood, talking about this new financial product that they're going to be putting out, where they are going to be, wait for it, tokenizing stocks. And, you know, I started looking this up and trying to figure out what it exactly means. And quite frankly, I can't even get my arms around this, except the fact that it's going to allow people to, in essence, you're not going to have actual ownership of the stock. You don't get any voting rights with the stock. It's going to be tied to the stock, and you're going to be able to trade it 24/7. Why? Why is this necessary in life? Why? I remember when they first started, all right, after hours trading and all this stuff. I'm like, why? Why? Do you think that you're going to have some sort of insight and you're going to start beating the traders at the big brokerage firms? Do you think that's going to happen? Yeah, this is it's a true story. Back in the 1990s, at the same time when I was being made fun of for making the right calls on dot-com stocks blowing up and Enron and a myriad of other things at that point in time, I was asked about the demise of stockbrokers and financial advisors because all of the discount houses were coming into play, the Ameritrades, the E-Trades, DLJ Directs, all that stuff. And I'm like, what? What do you mean? Like, oh, well, you know, people are going to go do this stuff on their own. I said, yeah, they're going to go do it on their own and they're going to lose. Which is exactly what they did. Which is exactly what people do on Robinhood for the most part. Unless you're extraordinarily disciplined, it's the same thing. You know, I basically had it pretty much with, I mean, I love sports. I do. But I've had it with all the gambling and all the gambling apps. And now you've got all of these prediction markets and they're getting into sports and trying to talk about this like this is some sort of grand investment. And then you see the amount of people in this country addicted to this stuff, the people getting rich off of basically being gambling promoters. I remember, what is this? I'll come to me in a second. He's the head of the NFL, where he swore up and down, sideways, backwards, forwards, they would never get involved in all this gambling or any of this stuff. And right, sure. They're cashing in right now. And you know what they're doing? They're killing young men. People, we have some major societal issues. Young men addicted to all of this gambling nonsense, porn, weed, all of these things. How is this the slightest bit healthy as I go off on a bit of a tangent? Well, you know who's invested in all of these things as well is the big brokerage firms out there. Oh, yeah. They finance all of this stuff. I saw also a myriad of stories. I get them, you know, sent over in my email box, various different searches, you know, one scam, Merrill Lynch, another one, JP Morgan, Morgan Stanley, all of these advisors. We need to desperately break up monopolies here in this country. Monopolies are keeping the country down. It is one of the reasons we are not seeing the dynamic growth we've had in the past. You know, isn't it interesting? Isn't it interesting that they got rid of Glass-Steagall? They allowed for these mega banks to come together. You know when that happened? 2000. We haven't had dynamic growth in this country since that period of time. Now, there's other reasons for it as well. But I'm sorry, people. Too big to fail just ain't capitalism, my friends. It just ain't capitalism. A little bit more on this when we get back. Watchdog on WallStreet.com. 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We'll be back. Watching every move
0: on her face. She said, look. Chris Markowski is the Watchdog on Wall Street.
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1: Yes, a story Wall Street Journal this past week that, you know, quite frankly, you know, made me throw up in my mouth. For many individual traders, prediction markets are hot and crypto is not. Traders are spending more time and money betting on sports elections and Federal Reserve's rate decisions. Wow, that's a, you know what? That is a really good use of your time. No, don't go start a business or anything like that. 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Right. Sure. 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Great values you guys have. Great value set. The talent and passion of our people are critical to our success. Together, we share a common set of values rooted in integrity and excellence. That's Morgan Stanley. Oh, sure. And the interests of our clients must come first. Merrill Lynch. Yeah. That's why I get a litany of arbitration stories and lawsuits every single week. It's funny. I get people sometimes. Aren't you scared going after these big, huge firms that they're going to come after and sue you? Sue me for what? I've been doing this for 26 years. I'm sure they could and cost me a fortune in legal fees, but I mean, I could turn around and sue them the opposite way. I'm not lying about anything. I mean, this is 26 years pointing out facts. This is reality. This is what's going on. What are they going to sue me for? We need to, at some point in time, get by this. And this is actually, you know, in 1947, the U.S. government sued the top 17 investment banks for violating antitrust laws, collusion. Now I want you to think about that for a second. 1947, there were 17 top investment banks. 17. I wish we had that much competition today, quite frankly. But we don't. We don't. I've been talking a lot lately on the podcast and here in the show, here on the show, about getting our country back on solid footing. Not the BS you're hearing from the elephants, not the BS you're hearing from the donkeys. The reality is we know how to do this. We have an instruction manual. We've done it before. We've had dynamic growth before. We've gotten to a point in time right now where there is so much money that is concentrated. Certain companies, politicians, money going back and forth, where certain companies are in a position where, again, they're too big to fail. I can't tell you, because again, it's looked back on today by many people. Oh, it was a great success. Yeah, great. It was a great success. They stepped in and yeah, Ben Bernanke and Hank Paulson and they stepped in and they saved the day. Here we come to save the day. What did they do? They in essence socialized the losses of those big firms. That was the other day. Lloyd Blankfein, who was the CEO of Goldman Sachs at the time, put out some sort of tweet about, you know, certain companies needing to fail if they don't get it right. I'm like, that's rich, man. You would have been out of business if it wasn't for the taxpayer that stepped in and saved you. Not to mention you guys were doing some really, really crooked crap. And nobody paid the price. You want to know why those democratic socialists are gaining ground here in this country? That's why. It's not so much the perception that capitalism is failing. It's not that, because they think what's going on right now is capitalism. It's not. You cannot have capitalism unless you have failure. You can't have capitalism when the government is taking stakes in companies and picking and choosing winners and losers. This keeps businesses down. You cannot have barriers to entry. You cannot have regulatory capture. You cannot allow certain companies to be able to borrow money at rates that nobody else can borrow money for. Because, again, they can't fail. There's no risk. 2016, and Trump's Republican platform, he called for the breakup of the big banks and the monopolies. If he had done that, that would have been his best policy thing he ever did. But no, it's gone by the wayside, and now we're getting nonsense like $5,000 checks. Anyway, I'll get into that a little bit later, but I got to take a break. 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

0: the only man who is taking on the Wall Street establishment. 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
1: All right. I don't know if you saw this. It kind of was underneath the radar right now. Revolving credit card debt right now is it's hitting crazy levels. Consumer credit way past estimates. Credit card debt hits an all-time high. And I'm not going to do a whole, debt thing here on the program, but credit card debt is, it's like a black hole. Once you get into that, it is very, very difficult to get out. I try to explain to people, you've got to do everything. You cannot be paying 18, 20, 25, 30%. You can't. It's a death spiral for your finances. It's going to do so many. It's bad for your health. It's bad for your relationships. You're better off smoking. Honestly, 3 packs of cigarettes a day. Honestly, for your health, it's the stress that is going to be involved with something like this. And this is why I encourage people. You got to get rid of it sooner rather than later. But I get it. I mean, people have gotten themselves into a position right now. You see what you're paying at the pump, seeing what you're paying. If you're not making these adjustments, especially if you're at that point of time in your life where you are kind of living paycheck to paycheck to some degree, these things hit. And, what we're getting is from, oh, don't worry. Oh, everything's going to be awesome after the midterms. Yeah. Oh, yeah, true. After the midterms, everything, we're going to have oil down. Gasoline price will be down to $2, lower than $2 a gallon, what the president said. Come on, man. Stop. Stop saying these. It's just not true. As gasoline continues to go higher, diesel prices at records. What do you think this is going to happen in regards to everything you buy? Most items in this country are delivered by truck. They're delivered by truck. Their costs are going up. That's going to translate into higher trucking costs. It's going to translate into what you're buying at the stores. They're already talking about a very, very expensive Christmas this year. Stop telling me that prices are down. Stop telling people that there's no such thing as an affordability crisis. And start doing something about it. Take a look at the bond market as well. What we're paying on our 10-year and treasury yields right now. Not good. Not good, and what that means to your money and your portfolio when we get back. 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Don't go anywhere. We'll be back.
2: The midterms are almost here, and Republicans could be in deep trouble. Polls show Democrats leading in key races. Tonight, Rob Finnerty on Newsmax reveals the growing threat from the DSA and the radical left. With less than 60 days to go, Finnerty says it's time for the GOP to hit the panic button. The House may go, and control of the Senate is up for grabs. Gas prices, mortgage rates, health care, and out-of-control national debt. Americans are angry, and the progressive left wants total control of Congress. Tallarico, El Sayed, AOC, Bernie Sanders. Finnerty reveals President Trump's secret plan to fight back and what you can do to help him. Don't miss Finnerty tonight at 8 p.m. Eastern on Newsmax. 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
2: It's six charts that explain how Americans really feel about the economy. Jobs growth is steady. Employment is not racing through the roof, but rising costs are keeping many, many Americans behind, especially young people out there that are trying to get a footing, trying to get started out there in life. That's not a lie. That's a fact, man. You can take a look across the board and you can see what people are paying, and everything is going up except eggs. Eggs came down a little bit. That's it. Everything else is skyrocketing. Now, I have to talk about this. This was fascinating this past week. Our Secretary of the Treasury, Scott Bessent, when he's not getting into fistfights at the White House. Yeah, he got into a fistfight with Elon Musk earlier. Well, it was like earlier last year. And was it this past week he got into a fistfight with Kevin Hassett, another one of Donald Trump's economic advisors? What, did I get in a little slap fight there or something like that? Anyway, neither here nor there. He comes out this past week and he puts out this message. I'm the market now. Anybody wants to start messing around? I've got asymmetric information. I'm the market now. Don't try to out-trade me. Don't mess with me. You know what it reminded me of when I saw it? Anybody's a fan of the television show Breaking Bad? There was a scene, classic scene in that television show when Walter White, the bad guy, drug dealer, he used to be a school teacher. Anyway, his wife is, I'm worried about you. We don't know what's going to happen. And he was like, who do you think you're talking to? Who do you think you're talking to? And basically he was saying, I don't know who's going to knock on the door and kill you. She's like, I'm the one that knocks. It was like Scott Bessent was like Mr. Tough Guy. Walter White, Treasury Secretary right now. Right. Next day he gets his buttocks handed to him. Every trade, every push that he has had has failed. Nothing has worked. Our bond yields have gone parabolic. And there's nothing he can do about it. We've talked about this here on the program, the 10-year and the 30-year and the bond market, how large the bond market is and how important that is. The most important. It's not what did the Dow do today? What did the Nasdaq? What is it? No. The most important number out there is the 10-year and 30-year yield. Period. The end. Why don't you play with a calculator? Play with a calculator sometime. This year, we are running a $2 trillion deficit as a nation. $2 trillion. Coupled with the fact that we have to roll over. Rolling over our debt means we're paying off one credit card with another credit card. Except the new credit card that we're paying off the old credit card with has a higher interest rate. Well, why don't you take a look to see how much more you and I, because we're the taxpayers, are on the hook for as far as interest payments are concerned. And the Fed can do nothing about this. Nothing. Except one thing. Print money. Scott Bessent. Okay, I want to go out there. I'm going to buy $6 billion. $6 billion in debt. Basically, buying up debt with short-term debt at a higher interest rate. And the reason why he's doing this, we explained this a week or two on the program. The idea behind this is he's removing inventory off the market, taking bonds off the market. Are you taking a look around the globe? Nobody gives a damn what Scott Bessent is saying. People are selling our debt left, right, and all over the place. And there's a collective freakout. But again, I am always been a glass is half full guy. There's one way. One way you want to get yourself, in great shape for the beach. You're out of shape, whatever it may be. And I'm not talking jacking yourself up with all sorts of GLP drugs and whatnot that, yeah, you'll lose weight, but you're not going to gain any muscle mass. That's for darn sure. You got to do what? You got to put the work, time, and effort in. You got to eat right, and you got to get your buttocks into the gym and work out. No shortcuts. Nobody's come up with a magic injection yet to make you buff, okay? You got to put the work in. You want to make it's so easy. It is so bloody easy to get our interest rates down. All the United States has to do, all we have to do as a country is go out and be fiscally prudent. Start making cuts. You've got sovereign debt all over the globe. Rates are rising all over the place. What do you think is going to happen? What do you think is going to happen if we say, you know what? That's it. We're done. We're not running deficits anymore. We're going to have a balanced budget amendment. We're cracking a whip. We're getting this done. Do you know what would happen? So much money would flow in to our bonds. Interest rates would drop across the board. That means mortgage rates would come down. That means credit card rates would go down. That means lending to businesses would go down, and the economy would explode. That's what you need to do. That's it. What needs to be done? Will it be done? Probably not. No, not with these folks in Washington, D.C. Spend and spend and spend some more. Anyway, watchdogonwallstreet.com. 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We'll be back.
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9: From ABC News, I'm Mike Dabusky. Oil transit through the Middle East is being squeezed once again. Saudi Arabia says a key oil pipeline is now shut down after what it said was a series of drone attacks originating from Iraq. No one's claimed responsibility for those attacks, though President Trump has speculated it was probably the Houthis. More from ABC's Lama Hassan.
10: The Iranian-backed Houthi rebels are now taking control of several strategic cities in Yemen. In their lightning offensive, you can see them advancing from town to town, from the air and on the ground. The Houthis battling Saudi-backed pro-Yemeni government forces in capturing the critical Red Seaport of Al-Mocha and effectively moving in on the Bab el-Mandeb Strait. That's the vital waterway in the region, which is a key shipping route that links Asia and Europe.
9: The tensions in the Middle East have driven up gas prices in the U.S. Gas Price Buddy says the average for a gallon of regular is now $4.30 a gallon. Diesel's even higher, which has had a big impact on truck drivers like Daniel Wood in Arizona.
11: One fill up was over $1,000. And when these prices just skyrocket like this, it takes food out of the mouths of your children.
9: Even still, President Trump says the war in Iran will likely continue through the midterms. The president arriving in Ireland today.
12: We're going to be landing at, I guess, having the Irish Open. Great tournament at one of my places, but we're having a lot of meetings with European leaders and others, so it'll be a very interesting time.
9: Though already the trip has been controversial, with President Trump saying today that Irish reunification is going to happen. British Prime Minister Andy Burnham says through a spokesperson his position is unchanged, and he says he will stick to the Good Friday Agreement 100%. And the cyclosporiasis outbreak is over, according to the CDC. The supplier, Taylor Farms, says that the cases have stopped associated with that illness. It was reported there were about 13,000 cases across the country. 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
9: Some accused scam artists in South Africa are now being extradited to the U.S. ABC's Chuck Sievertson.
15: 6 Nigerian nationals are accused of targeting more than 100 women in the U.S., defrauding them of over $6.2 million.
16: When they arrive on U.S. soil, they will be taken most probably to a correctional facility where they will await their date for their trial.
15: Colonel Katlego Mogale with South Africa's Elite Hawks Police Unit.
16: And they will all be standing trial for wire fraud as well as money laundering.
15: And cyber fraud, as accused members of the Black Axe organized crime network.
9: Rapper Lil Durk was acquitted yesterday in Los Angeles court, a jury finding him not guilty in a murder-for-hire case that allegedly targeted one of his rivals, Quando Rondo. ABC News legal analyst Brian Buckmeyer.
17: What it tells me is that the prosecution was not able to show that there was a meeting of the mind, an agreement between two or more of either Lil Durk or his two co-defendants, where they agreed to have some sort of murder-for-hire conspiracy, and then they took affirmative steps to do that.
9: Lil Durk is still in custody, however, facing separate federal charges related to racketeering and firearms. Both Sam Altman and Elon Musk have now expressed support for Anthropic CEO Dario Amodei, who wrote in a blog post today about the need to slow down the pace of artificial intelligence development. Amodei says AI has gotten better at training itself, and that brings with it dangers. I'm Mike Dubusky, ABC News.

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6: 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Thrilled to have you along, however, and wherever you're tuning into the show, which is powered by Norton and Visa, two brands that may not seem related, but they both protect you in different ways. We'll get to more of that later on. All right. So I just returned back from Apple Park, where, as you likely know, even if you're really not into tech, that one of the biggest companies on the planet, Apple, has announced new products, including the iPhone 18 Pro and iPhone 18 Pro Max, new AirPods, new Apple Watches, and the star of the show, the iPhone Duo, Apple's first foldable iPhone. The event, by the way, was called Surprise and Shine. While it may not have been much of a surprise because the leaks about the foldable iPhone were all over the place for so long, and it did look exactly like the product that we saw online, but they did shine at the very least. And our first interview today in a moment from now is going to be with Avi Greengart. He's an analyst with Techxponential. He's going to give us his impressions on Apple joining the foldable phone space. They're not the first, but will they be the best? Later on in the show, I'm going to share my thoughts after playing around with the iPhone Duo and what I thought of that. And I'll also give you some highlights about Apple Watch and iPhone 18 as well. That'll be later on. After we speak with Avi today, we're going to talk with a pharma company called Variational AI that's using artificial intelligence in a really interesting way. They're leveraging it to design new drugs that eventually will help patients. So the idea is AI can speed up drug discovery as well as, of course, production and delivery. But that's a whole other story altogether, which I wrote about for USA Today last week. Shameless plug. If you do a search for pharma AI and my name, Mark Saltzman, Mark with a C, you'll see a pair of articles that I wrote. But I did not write about variational AI, so I wanted to have them on the program. So they're going to join us. And finally, tech expert and my buddy Amber Mack is here with some back-to-school recommendations. While your kids may already be back in the classroom, chances are there's still a couple of items you haven't yet gotten around to, or maybe they're not happy with what they've got. So Amber will join us a little bit later on in the show. All right, so without further ado, let's get to our first interview, recorded in the Steve Jobs Theater.

0: At Apple Park in Cupertino, California, with Avi Greengard.
1: All right, so here with Avi Greengard from Techxponential. He's an analyst who covers the tech space, including mobility. So no surprise, I always run into you here at Apple Park every September. This one, arguably, was a pretty big deal. Before we get to the new devices, Avi, why is this a more significant Apple Park event, do you think?
2: Well, I mean, obviously, this is the changeover in leadership. I think people are looking at that. Of course, the new CEO, John Ternus, has been at Apple for a long time. And the products that we're seeing here have been in development for a long time. And I think it's important to remember that this isn't John Ternus's or Tim Cook's iPhone duo. It's the entire massive team of both software, hardware, and silicon all coming together to produce something quietly, secretly in the labs that actually looks really polished today.
1: All right, so this isn't a knee-jerk reaction to have a similar form factor to the Samsung Galaxy Z Fold 8, which is a passport-sized Android phone that opens up to be a mini tablet. The iPhone Duo, which, as you're hinting at here, has been worked on for many years. It's a very similar form factor, though. What's your take on that?
2: Yeah, Apple, I think, looked at the different form factors, decided they didn't want to do a fold smaller, and then decided what kind of fold larger they wanted to do. Keep in mind, Apple is a studio. They have Apple TV. And so this is a great way to cross-promote. I'm surprised they didn't cross-promote Apple TV. Yeah.
1: A little Ted Lasso plug, that was it.
2: Yeah, and some gaming. But they're building a phone that has a widescreen interior. Can be better for watching video. But they also spent a lot of time focusing on details on how you use it, how it transforms, how the software shifts for you, sometimes in really delightful ways. They mirror the outer screen on the inner screen as you open it and vice versa as you close it in a really polished, delightful way that belies the fact that this is not something they slap together in a few weeks, months, or even a year or two.
1: Now, some critics would say, or naysayers, oh, you know, other phone companies have done this before in Asia, and then, you know, Samsung is probably the biggest, and Motorola second in North America. But is it fair to say that if you're an iPhone user, you're not going to jump ship to another platform or ecosystem altogether just because they have a foldable phone? They waited 7 years after Samsung unveiled theirs to launch theirs. They're not always the first, but they want to do it the most gracefully, which is what you've touched on. Is that fair that most people won't? Like, I don't even know what percentage would be that people leave iPhone, or the other way around, go from Android to iPhone.
2: It's somewhat fair. I've talked to Motorola and Samsung, and particularly on the Fold smaller devices, but also on the Fold larger ones, because Motorola just launched its own Razr Fold. Those companies are seeing a much higher percentage of Apple users moving to their foldables than to their regular bar phones. We'll see if that trend continues now that Apple does have its own foldable. But this is a $2,000 phone, and you can buy a really nice Moto Razr base model for about $400.
1: That's more like the flip phone than a tablet, right?
2: That is correct. It comes in lots of different colors. They're stylish. You can get them prepaid. There may still be a market for people who want foldables who are willing to leave the Apple ecosystem.
1: Okay.
2: But overall, you're correct. The Apple ecosystem is incredibly sticky. People have been waiting for the iOS version, the version that works with other Apple products that they may already have, or in some cases, Apple software that they're very tied to using.
1: Before I let you go, Avi, we are chatting with Avi Greengard. He's an analyst with his own firm, Techxponential. We're at Apple Park. We're on seeing the unveiling of the new iPhone 18 devices, some of them at least, like the Pro, the Pro Max, and the Duo, formerly leaked as the Apple phone Fold or Ultra. But could we just talk for a moment about the different ways you can use that fold? Like, for example, you can prop it up on your desk like an alarm clock, or you can have a FaceTime call with it half open. Can you talk to us a bit about that?
2: Yeah, it looks like Apple did a lot of research on usability and how people might want to use it. The hinge does clearly enable you to stop the phone from opening all the way or closing all the way, so you can use it with one app on the top, one app on the bottom. Some apps will be designed to take full advantage of the extra screen real estate. Apple showed off Zoom if, for example, showing you different speakers on one part of the screen and the content that you're discussing on the other portion of the screen, you'll be able to move different apps around, have multiple copies of an app. And if you've been using foldables like I have for over 7 years now, the one thing that I find just amazing for productivity is having your email open on one side and your calendar open on the other.
3: Yeah.
2: So when somebody asks when you're free or when you're trying to figure out what flight to take or any other logistics question, to be able to do that in one view on your phone is amazing. And this is something that Samsung has offered for a long time, and Apple is getting in on the action, and Apple also does make it easier to save that configuration so that you can quickly come back to it with any two apps.
1: Yeah, they showed you can pin two apps together, minimize it, and then always have, for example, your email and calendar pinned together should you want to access that. That sounds very convenient. Overall, Avi, what's your take on the event, the new launches? We didn't see iPhone 18 or Air or SE. We didn't get into a lot of new hardware on the Apple Watch. It seemed to be more services oriented other than the new sensors. Overall, were you satisfied or even excited about today?
2: I would say I'm excited because there actually is a lot of new hardware in terms of the silicon. And that's one place where Apple's integration allows it to do some things that are tricky otherwise. So, for example, on the new Apple Watch, the new S11 chip enables you to do things like have live recording that's not actually recording. It's just remembering things that were said in a buffer, and then you can have that recalled to you. So the example they gave was somebody giving you specials at a restaurant, but you could also actively record should you choose to. I've done this with AI gadgets to record parent teacher conferences. Apple will now do this on your wrist, but they're able to do it in a secure way because they control the silicon. That is a core part of the messaging that Apple started the event with, is that
1: privacy on device AI.
2: Privacy on device AI, secure enclave on the device, secure enclave in the cloud if necessary, and some features in some of the software that if they were done by a random company that you don't trust would be pretty creepy. And here they make life better for deaf and hard of hearing. They can give you some superpowers, and that's a core part of Apple's brand and marketing over the past bunch of years.
1: Yeah. Awesome, Avi. Great to see you. Thanks for your insight, and have a great rest of the show.
2: Thanks.
0: Hey, and don't forget, later on in the show, I will give you my impressions, my hands-on thoughts after playing with the iPhone Duo. But when we return on Tech It Out, how AI is being used to discover new medications for us. 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

0: Welcome back, everyone. 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We hear about AI day in and day out, right? And it's not always the bright side of artificial intelligence either, it seems. But what you might not hear as much is all the different ways that AI can be used to help society, to tackle big problems, big issues, and improve our lives. Well, you're going to hear about one application right now, in fact, as it pertains to medication. Joining us on the line from Vancouver and the company Variational AI is its co-founder, Handel Kim. Hi, Handel. Thank you for your time today.
1: My pleasure, Mark.
0: Why don't we start off at a high level? What does Variational AI do?
1: Yeah, so at Variational AI, we use generative AI to design molecules that become drugs. So medicines. And so we use the AI to create these molecular structures that very few humans would be able to do in as quick of a time. And the goal is to create these new molecules that can become these life-saving medicines when they get approved.
0: I think a lot of our listeners may be familiar with generative AI, or Gen AI for short. We're talking platforms such as ChatGPT from OpenAI or Google Gemini. Even Alexa now has evolved into more of a Gen AI platform. So this is interactive, verbal in some cases, conversational, and we're using it for several applications, but you're using it in the pharma space, and the real benefit, I guess, is to speed up this process. Has Variational AI discovered new prescription drugs with this process yet? And if so, can you give us an example of one? Or is it just really early on?
1: It's actually really early on. So the thing to keep in mind is it takes about 10 to 12 years to get a drug from start to approval. So no drug has been approved that has been designed by AI yet. There are several drug candidates that are in phase 2 and phase 3 human trials, but none have yet been approved. And so we have not yet discovered a new prescription drug.
0: Got it.
1: However, what we do is we are at the discovery stage, which is before you put an experimental drug into a person. We do the design and the generation of these molecular structures. And so it's not only faster, but we're designing fundamentally better molecules as well. Molecules that have certain properties that don't exist today in many drugs. And if you've seen a drug ad or heard a drug ad, you know, you hear about all of these, you know, side effects, and you hear about all of these sort of potential safety issues. Those things are all properties that we try and optimize away using our platform that we call Enki. So it's certainly a lot faster and a lot more efficient. But most importantly, we're bringing into existence medicines that did not exist before.
0: When you say you're designing molecules, you're actually doing the digital twin of one, fair? Like, I mean, it's not the actual biology yet, but you're simulating it.
1: So it's not a digital twin in the sense that we're not trying to clone sort of the biology of a human or an animal to see if a drug works in that. That's really hard. And some companies are working on that, but not us. When we don't simulate, what we do is we create. It's very similar to, like, if you played around with other Gen AI tools that create images, right? Like whether it's a Midjourney or, you know, certain functions around the ChatGPT family.
2: Yeah.
1: What you do is you give it a text prompt. You say, I want to see, you know, like a image of a girl, smiling girl with short black hair riding a red bicycle over a bridge. Each one of those words, you know, short black hair, smiling girl, et cetera, et cetera. The model will then create a new image that did not exist before, but captures every single word that you said and the meaning of that. And the way it does it is because it has been trained on a bajillion examples of images that have the text label smile or red or bicycle, et cetera, et cetera. And it's seen all of these examples and it remembers all of these examples. And then you say, now make me a new image that did not exist before. And that's what it does. We do pretty much the same thing, except we intake the structure of molecules and then we create new molecules. So it's not a simulation. It's more like a prediction of a molecule that we think is going to be a really good drug.
2: Yeah, very cool. Fascinating, Handel.
0: When we return on Tech It Out, more with Handel at Variational AI to hear the kinds of drugs they're looking to discover. What is it tied to? Is it tied to heart disease, cancer, diabetes? I'd love to hear about that and a bit more on the process and the challenges when we return on Tech It Out. Stick with us. We'll be right back.
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0: Breaking down geek speak into street speak. This is Tech It Out. 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
1: Welcome back to Tech It Out. We are chatting with Handel Kim, co-founder of Variational AI, a startup. Is it considered a startup, Handel?
2: Yep.
1: Based in Vancouver. Is there a particular space you're looking at with these molecules and the drugs that you're working on? Is it, for example, tied to heart disease or cancer?
2: Well, pretty much all of the above. We're not, the approach is not limited to one disease area, but I mean, we are working on oncology and cancer. We are working on metabolic disease. We are working on diseases of the brain. We are working on immunology, you know, indications. So basically the whole thing is this, and this leads to a really interesting sort of scenario. Science doesn't really understand the complexity of human biology very well. And so, you know, what you're trying to do and what we do is we design a small molecule that binds to a protein, and in doing so, either activates or inhibits some kind of, you know, mechanism that leads to, you know, lowering your blood pressure, for example, or, you know, letting you lose weight, or, you know, what have you, or shrinking a tumor. And it's that part, which is like the protein that we choose, often will work to create that downstream effect, but sometimes it doesn't. And sometimes you get it wrong. And so we're specific to the protein, but we're agnostic with respect to what disease, because we really don't know. Sometimes you get a drug that does X, and then it does, and no, it doesn't do that, it does Y. And a lot of drugs have been discovered for different, you know, diseases, and then you go, hey, it works really well for another disease.
1: Right, like the GLP-1 drugs, weight loss wasn't supposed to be the primary benefit of that, but it turned out to be the mainstream one, you know?
2: Yeah, exactly.
1: And speaking of mistakes, and just to play devil's advocate for a moment, Handel, it's not a secret that AI doesn't always get it right. With my example of conversations, like if it can give you something that they deem as factual, but in actuality, it's not. It's called a hallucination, where they maintain something is valid or true, but it's not. And then with your example with image creation, you know, you can see six fingers on a hand. I mean, it's getting better and better all the time, probably by the day. What happens if it makes a mistake as you're trying to build a molecule? I'm assuming this is all going to be vetted long before anything is actually put into testing.
2: Oh, yeah. I mean, as powerful as the models are, you don't want to trust it.
1: Yeah. It's a tool.
2: It's an approach, right? But the simple thing is it creates a structure. Then you got to make the structure in a lab, and then you got to test it in some kind of, you know, biochemical or cellular like assay, like a test, and see if there is an experimental result. Like, oh, the model says it's going to do this. Did it actually do it when we stuck it in a wet lab? And if it does, then it's like, well, then you can believe it.
1: Right.
2: It's not perfect, but it is getting better. And that's the thing about AI is it's accelerating. The improvements are accelerating so fast. It's just mind boggling. So we definitely will test the molecules that are made experimentally. And then you test them in mice, and then you test them in, you know, non-rodent mammals like dogs or monkeys or whatnot. And then you test them in humans, right? So every single step has to actually be signed off on by some kind of regulatory body in order to make sure that, yeah, the thing doesn't do harm.
1: And I understand you work on AWS Cloud. This is Amazon Web Services, the biggest platform, the biggest cloud platform in the country, in the world, actually. And AI is very much part of that story. What does that enable you to do by building on AWS's platform?
2: Yeah, I mean, AWS is very important to our workflow. So most importantly, AWS allows us to access advanced compute. Generally, the more powerful the GPU, the graphical processor unit, is, the faster you can crunch through really big models. And so we train a lot of models, and that often takes a long time. So when we train on AWS, we're able to use what we need and then not have to pay for additional stuff. It's on demand.
1: Yeah, it's scalable.
2: Absolutely. And it's just basically, well, all right, let's spin up a whole bunch of different machines. And that really helps with the flexibility. We don't have to own our own GPU, although we do have our own GPU. So AWS is really useful for when we need to burst and go like, oh, man, we got to deliver something really quickly. Let's get more capacity. But also when we collaborate with Big Pharma, you know, there are data and security requirements and they don't want their data, you know, on our machines and we don't want our code on their machines. And so we'll spin up an AWS virtual private cloud and that's where we do the compute. And then it's secure and it's fast and it's important for us to be able to deliver the services.
1: And it's also locally stored, which could be, based on the industry, a regulatory requirement.
2: For us, it's not a requirement because we're not dealing with human data. We're just dealing with molecular data.
1: Fair.
2: So it doesn't really matter for us. But for a big swath of the life sciences industry, anyone dealing with human data, there are certain requirements to have your data domiciled domestically.
1: And that leads me to my last question, actually. For those listening who do work in industries that could benefit from AWS, what would you say to them?
2: If you're not using AWS, then you should. It's super simple and it's easy to provision and, you know, the support is great. I mean, if you're not on this train, you better hop on. So.
1: Yeah, I would argue that those companies who's sticking their head in the sand when it comes to cloud or AI, they really could do so much more with less and stay competitive and nimble and efficient. They're doing themselves a disservice not embracing these new tools. It doesn't replace human capital. It augments it. And what you're doing sounds phenomenal. I can see we had this conversation 5 to 10 years down the road. I'd love for you to say, hey, Mark, remember back in 2026, we talked, I couldn't tell you we were working on this, but this is now in your body. That we helped develop with the help of AI. So this is fascinating to me. Is there a website handle that we can tell our listeners to visit to keep up with what you're doing at Variational?
2: Well, you can go to variational.ai, and it would be amazing if our work did result in a drug. In the biotech sort of industry, you know, every single day that you speed up, every week, every month, that you can get a therapeutic into humans corresponds to a number of people whose lives are improved and often whose lives are saved. So there's a real, it's at the heart of any life sciences business is that we are in business to improve human health and to improve outcomes for patients. You know, this need to accelerate what we do and replace, you know, slow, inefficient things, but also find these molecules that, you know, did not exist before. This is what, you know, is super exciting. And everyone in the company, I mean, we all wake up with a mission in mind. And so for us, you know, AI is not just like a bolt-on. I mean, it's fundamental to what we're doing.
1: Thank you so much, Handel. Continued success. Thanks so much for your time. All the best.
2: Thank you, Mark.
3: I admit when I was asked by my editor at USA Today to tackle a couple of AI stories tied to the pharma space, I didn't know really much about it. So it required a lot of research, which I enjoyed doing. When we return on the program, Back to School Tech with Amber Mack. Stick with us. We'll be right back.
0: Breaking down geek speak into street speak. 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
12: 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Nearly three-quarters use sports apps, while 39% report frustration with managing multiple subscriptions to follow sports they care about. AI use among fans is also growing, but trust depends on accuracy. 45% of respondents say accuracy is the top driver of trust in AI-powered insights. 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

0: First, a thank you and shout out to Visa, a huge partner on Tech It Out. 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And customers are 5 times more likely to think a merchant is reputable. This is because Visa has invested billions over the years in fraud prevention, so you don't need to think twice about shopping at retail or online with your Visa card. 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Visa is deploying advanced technology to ensure customer data is not vulnerable, no matter where the transactions take place. 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That's visa.com/security. Well, the back-to-school season is always such a busy time of the year, am I right? And so to help us with some tech basics for students and the whole family, thrilled to have back on the show Amber Mack, mompreneur and tech expert extraordinaire, this time joining us with 3 quick back-to-school tips. Hey, Amber, good to talk to you again.
1: It is good to talk to you as well. By the way, Mark, just a side note, my son is going into his final year of high school.
0: Oh my gosh. Well, you've been on this show for so long. It even predates your son, and I can't believe he's already graduating high school. Congratulations to the Mack family, and that's awesome for your son. So very exciting, and no doubt tech plays a key role in his final year, and perhaps if he does anything after high school, any post-secondary education. So why don't we first start with creating a simple printing routine. I think you've got some tips for us there.
1: Yeah, I mean, this is a big one. You know this as a dad that during back to school season, the mornings are really, really busy. So I highly encourage parents to get set up for the back to school season. And that includes getting a printer. So my pick this September is the HP Smart Tank 7602. This is an all-in-one printer that makes it really easy to print from your phone, for example, through the HP app. You know, we still have to print, Mark, many documents. If you're signing documents for school, or maybe there's a school project, we're printing every single week in my house. A few things that I love about this printer. One is that it comes with 3 years of original HP ink. So that is a lot to get started. So that means you don't have to worry about refilling the ink for quite a long time. And more importantly, not only can it print, but you can also use the HP app to scan and manage documents. And you can do that all wirelessly at home. So having a good printer set up, I think, is key all year long, but especially for back to school.
0: All right, so next up on your back-to-school tech tips, I believe, is setting up pain-free Wi-Fi, which the printer works on, and probably dozens of other devices in the home.
1: Yeah, so this is a big one. If you're struggling in your house in terms of wireless pain points, so you know, maybe it's lagging, maybe you know, you're not getting good speeds when multiple people are online and using Wi-Fi, you may want to upgrade your Wi-Fi. So my pick is the TP-Link Deco BE85 Wi-Fi 7 mesh system. When we use that word mesh, I think, of course, Mark, you understand this, but this idea that you're blanketing your home in Wi-Fi, even into those far to reach corners. Also, it's able to handle the load of streaming, the load of doing any type of coursework. You know, many young people have to watch videos, especially when you get into the post-grad years as well. So really a great setup for your home if you have students who are in K-12, or maybe you have a student who's going off and living on their own for the first time. This is a really great gift. So a good option to be able to ensure that you have the coverage that you need, especially, I don't know how you find it, Mark, but I find sometimes people forget that you do have to upgrade your hardware when it comes to Wi-Fi in your home. And sometimes we get a little bit slow to do just that.
0: Yeah, these are all great points. Yeah, mesh, first of all, I agree with you. Whether you have a larger home or an older home with, you know, say concrete walls, there's often dead zones that a mesh system can often address because it's multiple pucks, if you will, that you can place around the home. And you've got multiple devices on the network at the same time, or multiple people using multiple devices on the network at the same time. And this can all result in a slowdown, some congestion. So this is great. I'm a huge fan, as you probably know, of TP-Link. and the Deco branded wireless systems. So great stuff there, and Wi-Fi 7 being the latest and greatest. So really good for back to school and all year round. We are chatting with Amber Mack, tech expert and mompreneur, on this program quite a bit. Fun fact, Amber and I co-hosted a TV show in the early 2000s. Boy, have times changed since then. Wasn't it called Gadgets and Gizmos?
1: It was, right? Gadgets and Gizmos. Actually, I just went to a meeting recently, and there was someone who came up to me who said, "Oh my goodness, I used to watch you when I was a kid." And I was like, I think you're wrong there. I think you must have been an adult.
0: Yes, testament to your amazing expertise and professionalism, Amber. I understand you have some advice on getting help with school transportation.
1: Yeah, so this is a big one. So my son is 17, and we've been using teen accounts on Uber for the past couple of years. Teen accounts on Uber are for teens age 13 to 17. And so this is a way that I'm able to add him to my family profile, and I can follow his trips in real time. I can get status updates in terms of where he is, and I can stay connected. There are also, Mark, other safety features built in, like PIN verification to make sure he gets into the right car. But all the information is over there at AmberMack.com, and it is the most recent blog post that you can check out for back to school.
0: 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I also strongly encourage listeners to sign up for your free newsletter, AmberMack.com. Thank you so much again for your time, Amber. All the best. And congrats to Ash for finishing high school. Very exciting times indeed. Thanks so much, Amber.
1: Thank you so much for having me.
0: My thoughts on the foldable iPhone Duo after playing around with it when we return on Tech It Out. Stay with us.
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0: right. So as promised, I wanted to give my two cents on the iPhone Duo, having played around with Apple's first foldable iPhone. Let's face it, they're not the first to do it. In fact, they're several years behind other companies like Samsung, Huawei, and Xiaomi, and Oppo, these other brands that are big in Asia. But even in North America, again, Samsung's had the Galaxy Fold since 2019, I want to say. It's a long time ago in the tech world. More recently, Motorola and Google Pixel. This is what I chatted with Avi Greengart about earlier. All that being said, it's new for Apple. They take their time. They want to do things when it's right for them. And I have to tell you, it's really an impressive device. So let me tell you about it. Coming October 23rd, the iPhone Duo. It's a passport size phone, so it's kind of shorter and fatter than a regular iPhone. And then it opens like a book to a 7.6-inch iPad mini, if you will. And it's the thinnest iPhone to date. When it's open, it's only 5.2 millimeters thin. And when you open the iPhone Duo, the content from the outer screen that you were just looking at magically carries over to the inner screen, the double screen, if you will. There is that hinge in the middle, which you do not see. I have to give them credit. You don't see the fold like you do with many other devices like this. And then once it's open, it's great for reading ebooks, for watching videos, for playing games, and for multitasking. You could have one app open on one side, another app on the other, like Avi was saying, and it looks really great and super intuitive. Again, that's where Apple really nails things. I really like the feel of the screen. When you close it, it magnetically and satisfyingly snaps shut. You could also open up the screen halfway. Now, I didn't get a chance to test it, but the new iPhone Duo also supports Apple Pencil. And I also did not get a chance to test the battery, of course, having only played around with the device for less than an hour at Apple Park. But Apple says up to 31 hours of video playback per charge on the inside screen and up to 44 hours of video on the outer screen, which is pretty cool. It's too bad there aren't more colors. It's only black and white. Also, a bit disappointed there's no Face ID camera. There is a selfie camera, of course, and you can do video calls over FaceTime and all that, but you can't use your face to unlock your iPhone, which I find very convenient. Instead, you have to use the Touch ID sensor on the side. Got to put your finger on it. Or you can unlock it with an Apple Watch. And then finally, the price is a big story here. iPhone Duo is not cheap. It's $2,000 for the entry-level model, 256 gigs of storage. And if you're listening to this in Canada, it's $3,000. That is a lot. Now, part of this is the chip shortage, Ramageddon, as it's called. All these major AI companies are scooping up memory, and so the cost of everything from laptops to phones to tablets to gaming systems, all much higher than normal. So that's part of it. But still, $2,000 is a lot. But it is really two products in one. It's a phone and a tablet, and you can trade in your existing iPhone for a credit, and there's also some deals with carriers. So as a tech reviewer, I'm supposed to forget the price and just look at the quality and experience of the device itself. But you also have to fold in the value proposition. It is tough to separate the two. And so it's not cheap, but an impressive device, I got to tell you. I also wanted to tell you about my favorite feature of the Apple Watch Series 12. Yes, it is a great health device with a larger sensor underneath the watch touching your skin. It takes more measurements of your heart rate every 5 seconds, in fact, which is 60 times more often than previous Apple Watches. So it could theoretically detect an issue, a heart-related issue, which I think is a fantastic tool to have on your wrist. It also looks more frequently at your heart rate variability. So all these metrics are really wild. But my favorite feature is called Live Rewind. If you double press the digital crown on the right side of the watch, it will transcribe the last 15 seconds of spoken audio into text. So let's say you're at a restaurant and the server rattles off the specials for the day very quickly and then runs off to another table. Just double click your watch and it'll show you what the server said on your watch. And Apple says it's very private, that audio is not uploaded to the cloud. It's not accessed by Apple. It's only on your watch and then gets deleted right away. Very cool feature called Live Rewind on the new Apple Watches. Apple.com has more on all that. I wanted to thank you for tuning in to Tech It Out, everyone. Hope you enjoyed the show. A big thank you to Visa and Norton, as well as SanDisk, an awesome partner that also protects you with their amazing external storage options and lots of back to school deals still on at SanDisk.com, as well as Amazon and Best Buy. I always trust my data with SanDisk. Hey, if you want to reach out on social media to say hi, it's Mark Saltzman, MarkSaltzman. I'm on X and Facebook, Instagram, Threads, Blue Sky, TikTok, YouTube, and LinkedIn. Mark Saltzman. Have a great rest of your day, everyone. Thanks for tuning into the program, and I look forward to catching up with you next week for another new episode of
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7: From ABC News, I'm Mike Dubusky. A pipeline critical to moving oil through the Middle East has been shut down by Saudi Arabia after what the Saudis claim was a series of strikes originating in Iraq. President Trump said the Houthis are likely responsible, and it comes as the Saudi civil defense said today a projectile fired by the Houthis injured two people. And that's not the only move from the Houthis recently.
8: Iranian-backed Houthis in Yemen, taking control of Yemen's entire Red Sea coast and threatening a second waterway critical to global trade, the Bab el-Mandeb Strait, a vital route for Saudi oil. The Strait of Hormuz has been effectively shut down for more than 6 months, and disruption to a second route is potentially catastrophic to world oil prices.
7: ABC chief international correspondent James Longman there. Diesel prices have now skyrocketed past $6.12 a gallon nationwide, according to Gas Buddy. ABC's Alex Stone said they're even higher in California.
9: For the first time, diesel prices have hit $8 a gallon in California. You may say, well, gas prices are always more expensive in California than anywhere else, and yes, that's true, but a third of America's vegetables and two-thirds of fruit come from California, and high diesel prices mean you pay more to buy those goods. Truck drivers in California say the prices hurt.
10: You know, driving and stuff have been kind of hard for us because the gas price is so high.
9: High diesel prices also correlate to higher jet fuel and heating oil prices. Alex Stone, ABC News, Los Angeles.
7: President Trump's on a trip to Ireland today and facing criticism for his comment stating he'd love to see Irish reunification. This protester responding.
11: I don't think it's his place to do something, to say something as contentious as that. So it wasn't wise on his part to make that comment, but sure, you know, he doesn't really know what he's talking about most of the time anyway.
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7: Police in Mississippi making an arrest in the case of Tasia Fortune, the woman found dead last month in Jackson, Mississippi, hanging from a tree. ABC's Andrew Dimbert has the details.
4: Police now arresting a man in connection with her death after the medical examiner ruled it a homicide. Police say they obtained two search warrants and an arrest warrant for Jaquez Ratcliffe. Officers executing those search warrants this week. Ratcliffe wasn't there when police went to arrest him, but investigators say they later spotted him walking down the street and took him into custody without incident. They say Ratcliffe had some type of association with Fortune, but right now not releasing any more details.
7: A new health advisory from the CDC warns of an uptick in human exposure to rabies or to rabid animals. ABC News medical contributor Dr. Alok Patel says there were 17% more cases of rabies-related inquiries in July and August compared to last year.
14: Scary headline, but a reminder that rabies, while it is very rare, less than 10 cases per year in the United States, it's almost universally fatal if people catch rabies. So in cases of any of exposure, or if you're concerned about it, it is important to go and get that PEP, that post-exposure prophylaxis for rabies.
7: The CDC also yesterday declaring the cyclosporiasis outbreak tied to contaminated lettuce to be officially over. And millions from the Ohio River Valley all the way up through southeastern New England are on alert today for heavy rain and the threat of flash flooding. I'm Mike Dubusky, ABC News.
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are back on the Pet Show. All more next time. So I always get these questions about my dog has bad breath, Warren. My cat has bad breath, Warren. I'm going to talk about dogs, but it goes for cats as well. Dogs certainly are known for their, well, they're not known for their minty fresh breath. If you've ever kissed a dog, you know what I'm talking about. But a lot of times we just assume when we laugh, oh, look, the dog has bad breath. But if you notice a major worsening in your dog or your cat's breath, it may be time to call a veterinarian. I know you're brushing. I know what you're doing. You're taking care of the people. Hear me. There could be an issue more than the teeth. It could also have something to do with the kidneys, the liver, the gastrointestinal tract. Even if he seems otherwise healthy, notable worsening of breath is a cause for a checkup. For example, I had a call about a month or two ago, and the woman said, you know, I noticed that my dog's breath really smells sweet, and it's different than normal. It's kind of actually, I like it because the breath is sweet. And I said, whoa, hold it a second. The dog's breath recently started smelling a lot sweeter. Well, maybe it's time to go to the vet. And it turned out that because I had recommended, I'm not taking credit here, but because I had suggested and realized that sweet breath can sometimes mean diabetes, she took the dog to the vet, and the dog was diagnosed with diabetes and is now on insulin. It's going to have a pretty happy life. So bad breath in dogs is more than that. Yes, you should brush your dog's teeth. I tried for years. I still can't get my dogs to spit and gargle. But the bottom line, brushing your teeth, keeping your teeth clean. There's so many easy ways to do it now can make all the difference in the world. So I definitely suggest that if you notice that all of a sudden your dog or your cat has a change in the way their breath smells, you might want to make a quick check with your veterinarian. Oh, God, so many things. So again, this came up. You know, I live in Arizona. Told you I go walking every morning, 4:30, 5 o'clock in the morning. And I have companions when I walk. Yeah, coyotes, bobcats, a couple of snakes maybe. But I want to talk about coyotes. There was recently a situation in Los Angeles where a coyote was shot and had to be put down. Now, I understand no one wants their dog hurt by a coyote. I get it. But we're going to live with coyotes. Face it, they're going to be around. I see them every single morning. Know the approximate times of day when they're more apt to be out there. Carry an air horn. Carry a stick. That's important. Carry some pepper spray. You know, she said her small dog looks like a good dog. I'm going to talk more about, I don't want to do this quickly. I'm going to talk more about coyotes out there because I hear this every single day. I just heard from a neighbor that one of their dogs was attacked by a coyote. Am I pro-coyote? Am I pro-dog? I'm pro-life when it comes to dogs and cats. So we're going to take a look at that when we come back. Things you can do to help. And I have an incredible post on my YouTube about coyotes as well. Again, the number here, 877-725-8255. I'm Warren Eckstein. This is The Pet Show.

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What's new, Pussycat? I got to tell you, I get these emails and texts every day from all these companies coming out with new products for dogs and cats, and it's amazing some of the products that are coming out. Some of them are really good. Some of them I'm not so sure about. I don't go to the big dog shows and cat shows anymore, but, you know, it's incredible when I see the videos and reports of some of the products that are out there. Some are amazing, some maybe not so amazing. Here's another email. Now, this may not revolve you all, but hear me out. Are you familiar with agility training? You know, that's where they train the dogs to kind of crawl through the tunnel, go over this, on teeter-totter type things. Well, I got this email from Janie. Hey, Warren, I've been taking my dog, six-year-old Malty Poo, to agility classes once a week for 3 years. The only apparatus he consistently resists is the teeter. It's kind of like the what did we call that? The board where one person sits on one side, person goes up and down. I forget what they call it. Now, God, my age is getting to me. Seesaw, that. Thank you, Phil. Seesaw. The only apparatus he consistently resists is the teeter. I encourage him each time as he inches away, crouching down on all paws until reaching the top. Then slowly walks down with the teeter held down until he's off. I've tried using treats as a reward, but it doesn't help. He never seems to improve. He loves the A-frame, has no problem with the other drills. Any suggestions would be appreciated. Well, I'll give you the answer, but you send a check to Hugs and Kisses Animal Farm. Your dog is not, and this is, I wrote this out. Your dog is not being stubborn. The teeter is legitimately the scariest obstacle in agility because it moves, makes noise, and feels unpredictable. The fix is to rebuild confidence through controlled movement, noise desensitization, and slow height progression, all backed up by solid evidence from agility training experts. I really reached out for this one. Separate the scary parts, the movement and the noise, and introduce the tiny predictable sound. Why do dogs fear the teeter? Again, that seesaw. It's the only agility obstacle that moves unpredictability. It's just totally unpredictable under the dog's feet. So what do you do? Start with a flat, non-moving board. Let your dog explore it freely. Reward him for it. Introduce tiny, I mean tiny, controlled movement. Play the bang game. Manually tip a board so it makes a small bang. Reward immediately. Gradually increase noise. Dog learns bang, treat, not danger. Google. That's what I'm talking about. Slow height progression. Never lure or force the dog onto the teeter. Forcing or flooding that creates more fear. Common behaviors. He runs before the move. He freezes midway. He races across starting to beat it. Refuses entry. Listen to me. I have two things on this, two takes on this. I'm a big fan of agility training or advanced training for any dog. However, there are certain dogs that just want to do certain things. You should work on what it's suggesting. That will probably get them over to the teeter, and you work on that. I'll give you an example. Years ago, I was doing some advanced training in Europe, something called a Schutzhund training. It's a combination of obedience, protection, tracking, search rate, whatever. And I was working with some German trainers who are a little different than Warren, a lot different than Warren. And one of the dogs I was working with, it was a Belgian Tuvarin. One of the dogs I worked with would just not do the protective aspect of it. The dog just didn't have that protective gene, didn't want to be protective and be trained as a protective dog. So the other trainer said, well, we got to force the dog and make him protect. I said, whoa, wait a second. Let me have the dog for a couple of days. And I taught the dog something else. I taught him to sniff out something. Could have been drugs. Could have been something else. Could have been search and rescue. I'm not going to tell you exactly what I did. And I went back to the trainer and said, listen, why would you take a dog that is not into learning something, that you want that to be the dog's profession, why would you force him into it when this dog could be so incredibly good at something else? Some people are good at math. Some people are not good at math. Some dogs are good at this. Some dogs are good at that. And they kind of looked at me like, who's this weird guy from Long Island, New York? I said, listen, I've been helping you guys out here, helping you guys out with your training for a couple of years now. Bottom line is this. If the dog is not into something,
that is not that critical. Teach him something else that he enjoys, that's fun. I know that, for example, when I was growing up, I loved to play baseball, I loved to play football, but I hated, literally hated. I don't know, for whatever reason, I was not into basketball. And my gym teacher, oh, you got to learn up. Let me focus on what I like. Let me focus on what I did. So I never became a basketball player, but I'm pretty darn good at baseball and football. Great call, by the way, Jane. So if you follow my advice, you'll ultimately get him to. But if he doesn't want to do it, don't panic about it. I know some trainers will. There's a term called flooding in training. I know I get off on tangents today. Flooding is when you force a dog to do something. A lot of these dominant alpha dog trainers do that. Well, if the dog's afraid, you got to force him to do it. Flooding only makes things worse. Flooding never resolves an issue. If the dog is fearful, you build it up confident. Slowly build up that confidence till he gets it. Makes me crazy. Hey, still coming up on today's show. So you're feeling a little blue. You're feeling down and out. Maybe a little anxious. Maybe a little depressed. Is your dog or cat good or bad to have with you? Can your dogs or cat really improve your mental health? We're going to take a look at that. And we're also going to take a look, and I get this a lot. I have a question from Iowa about a cat that just desires, cannot live without eating plastic, which could be very, very dangerous. A lot of dogs, a lot of cats, more cats will eat plastic. So she said, we lived with cats for many years and recently adopted a male cat that's living on the streets eating a lot of plastic. We'll take a look at that when we come back. I'm Warren Eckstein. 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